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1: Good afternoon. Here's what's happening. Prayers are going out to Puerto Rico as a historic drought grips the island. Starting Friday, more than 180,000 customers in San Juan and surrounding cities face 48-hour water cutoffs on a rotating schedule. July was the driest month in over 120 years. Governor Jennifer Gonzalez warns dry conditions could persist through September. May God's people find relief and resilience. Taiwan has launched its annual military exercises, 10 days of live fire drills, simulating defense against a potential Chinese invasion. Troops are testing 24-hour operations, counter-gray zone tactics, and new communication methods, encouraging frontline soldiers to act with greater independence. Urban resilience drills prepare civilians for internet disruptions. We pray for peace across the Taiwan Strait and wisdom for all leaders involved. A new poll suggests Canadian business leaders are cautiously optimistic about Ottawa's economic agenda, but say execution will be key. The KPMG survey of 359 leaders found 51% expect their firms to benefit from federal measures over the next 3 years. Top priorities include cutting red tape, fast-tracking a West Coast pipeline, improving tax competitiveness, and diversifying trade as U.S. tariff threats loom. A new way to cross between Windsor and Detroit is now open. The Gordie Howe International Bridge multi-use path is now welcoming cyclists and pedestrians for free. The 2.5-kilometer path sits 46 meters above the Detroit River, roughly 20 minutes by bike or 45 minutes on foot. Officials warned it'll be very busy, with access on a first-come, first-served basis starting at 8 a.m. each day. Health Canada is recalling Highline organic sliced mini Bella mushrooms sold in Alberta over possible listeria contamination. The mushrooms may not look or smell spoiled, but can still cause serious illness. Symptoms include fever, vomiting, muscle aches, and neck stiffness. Pregnant women, seniors, and those with weakened immune systems face the highest risk. Throw them out or return them to the store. Job hunters and employers in the Peace River area, mark your calendars. The 5th annual Peace River and Area Job Fair runs Wednesday, September 16th, 4 until 7 p.m. at River Drive Mall. 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

0: 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McKenzie County's launched a brand new website, and officials say it's a significant upgrade for residents across the region. The redesigned mckenziecounty.com features a completely updated look and streamlined navigation, making it easier to find municipal information, services, and resources all in one place. County officials are encouraging everyone to take a moment to visit the new site and explore what's changed. Students with an eye on a career in agriculture have until the end of this month to apply for the Municipal District of Tabor's annual bursary program. The MD awards 4 one-time bursaries of $500 each to students pursuing post-secondary education in agriculture or the agri-food industry. The application deadline is August 31st. 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And hundreds of Samaritan's Purse volunteers are bringing hope to Wisconsin families after an EF3 tornado struck near Appleton last Monday. Navy veteran Don Wilson calls the help he received living proof that God exists. One woman survived after the tornado lifted her home off its foundation, trapping her in her basement for hours. Billy Graham chaplains are praying with survivors and sharing the gospel alongside cleanup crews. From the CIM Newsroom, I'm Brian Scott.
1: Thanks for joining me today on Mission Network News. I'm Steve Odell. A tanker strike in the Red Sea highlights a larger struggle in the U.S.-Iran war, while ordinary Iranians continue to bear the greatest burden. Then, one simple activity at a summer camp helped dozens of Ukrainian children bring their fears to Jesus. That story in just a few moments. But first, yesterday, Iran-backed Houthis claimed responsibility for striking a Saudi oil tanker in the Red Sea and threatened more attacks. The Houthis have long been proxies of Iran, but the renewed violence risks drawing Saudi Arabia deeper into the broader U.S.-Iran conflict. Heart for Iran's executive director, Edwin Abnous, says it's part of a much bigger picture.
2: For decades, Iran and Saudi Arabia have been locked in a regional Cold War, usually fighting through proxies in places like Yemen, Syria, Lebanon, and Iraq. Saudi Arabia worked hard to stay out of the current war, but Iran's missiles and drone attacks, along with the Houthi strikes on Saudi shipping, are pulling Riyadh back in again.
1: Iran has spent decades projecting power through militant groups like the Houthis, but ordinary Iranians continue to pay the price with their finances and freedoms.
2: The Iranian regime knows its biggest weakness is not military power, but the loyalty of its own people, which is why thousands have reportedly been arrested since the fighting began, including the protesters, the journalists, students, Christians, and many other minorities.
1: Iranians are desperate for truth in a crumbling world. Heart for Iran uses satellite broadcasts to spread the gospel in Iran. Pray that people find peace in Christ. Next, for Christian converts living in Muslim-majority nations, their new faith carries legal consequences for marriage. In Syria, one Christian man and formerly Muslim woman were secretly married at a church. But Syria's laws won't allow them to register, and the threat of persecution has led to decades of secrecy. Nuna with Triumphant Mercy Lebanon.
3: So for 25 years now, she's still living at her parents. She comes to him every day just to spend time with him, and then leaves to go back home to her parents for them not to know that she is in a marriage relationship.
1: They have refused to take the easy way out, which would be for him to compromise and legally convert to Islam. Their suffering is less visible than beatings or imprisonment, but it is still religious persecution. Please ask God to open doors for this couple as they try to leave Syria. Pray for her family to encounter Christ. And if you know him yourself, Nuna invites you to remember their story and consider this question.
3: Am I truly, truly in love with Jesus? So much so that I would pay anything, if it will cost me anything, just to keep that relationship?
1: Air raid sirens, drone nets, and living underground have become regular life for kids in Ukraine. 4 years into the Russia-Ukraine war, children are looking for any sense of normalcy and hope. Eric Mock with the Slavic Gospel Association, or SGA, says that is why they put on summer camps.
4: These summer camps become islands of peace.
1: Church-based teams have even taken vans to drive kids from dangerous areas to camps in safe areas. In one camp near Odessa, a pastor gave kids Post-it notes to write what troubled their hearts.

0: They took these notes and stuck them on a wooden cross to show Jesus bears their burdens.
1: Over 100 kids in the middle of a camp of about 120 kids dropped down on their knees and cried out to Jesus.
0: Many of the moms prayed prayers of faith in Christ.
1: So in the middle of these catastrophic days, God continues to build his church and to advance hope.
0: After the camps are done, local churches will continue to minister to families. 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
1: It doesn't go through distribution centers or government networks. 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
0: Pray for the summer camps and for the local churches that continue their work. 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I'm Steve O'Dell.
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Yesterday on Insight for Living, Chuck Swindoll opened his Bible to Job chapter 2 and began drawing practical counsel for husbands. First, we learned that a good husband listens well and always tells his wife the truth. And second, he takes his role as her spiritual encourager seriously, teaching her about God with gentleness and grace. Today, Chuck picks up where he left off, with two more principles for husbands, and then turns to a topic that may be even closer to home: how to be a good friend to someone who's suffering.

0: Oh, he's talked to us in his word, for sure. But he hasn't filled the air with verbiage. He's just been a comforting presence. He understands fully. He lost his son too, remember? Oh, he didn't lose him. Just that we killed him. And he died for those who drove spikes in his hands and feet. The Lord Jesus even said, as he hung there, "Father, forgive them. They don't even know what they're doing." If you've never met the Lord Jesus, you're really missing out on the best part of life. I would plead with you to put that off no longer. Just come to him today. Just come like you are. Thanks for being so good to us, our Father. Though there have been times of our lives we really weren't very good to you. We ran from you when you were seeking us. We rejected you when you reached out. We resented you when you didn't relieve the pressure or answer yes to our pleadings. Some may have even cursed you. But because you are faithful and consistent God, you have never stopped loving us unconditionally. Thank you for that. We pray, Lord, that you will use these words in a very special way in the lives, especially of husbands and the lives of friends. I pray, Father, that the deeper we get into this book, the deeper will be our walk with you. Now, Lord, whatever this week may hold, I pray that we will have learned some truth that will go with us and stay near us and become a part of us, for these truths are eternal. Thank you for them. Dismiss us now with the hope of sins forgiven and life rearranged because we've spent time with you. In the lovely name of Jesus. And everyone said, Amen.
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5: Here are the current weather conditions as issued by Environment Canada.
6: In high level,
5: mostly cloudy,
6: 16. Wind from the west-northwest at 6 kilometers an hour.
5: In Fort Vermilion,
6: 17.
5: Wind from the west-northwest at 11 kilometers an hour.
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6: Garden River,
5: 16.
6: Wind from the north-northwest at 7 kilometers an hour.
5: And Fort Chipewyan,
6: cloudy,
5: 15.
6: Wind from the west-northwest at 8 kilometers an hour.
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1: And now, Adventures in Odyssey.
2: This is Crying Brian Dern with the joke of the day. What do our illustrious mayor and a person who's been disconnected have in common? That's right, a recall! The verdict is in and Tom Riley may be out. But he says he won't go without a fight. So how about it, folks? Any takers? He's thrown down the gauntlet and I'm gonna add my voice to his. This is an official challenge. Calling all candidates who have the guts to oust Tom Riley.

0: Shakespeare, something very odd is happening.
1: Odd, sir? How, sir?
0: Well, haven't you noticed the reactions I've been getting everywhere we've stopped? The pharmacist and the grocer both said, "Nice to see you again, Mr. Blaggard."
1: Your point, sir?
0: I've never met them before. You know I loathe mixing with the common yokels, Shakespeare. That's why I have you.
1: Perhaps they were awed by your brilliance. Your reputation does precede you.
0: How well I know. But if they're awed, then shouldn't they be a bit more cowed in my presence? They're exchanging pleasantries with me.
1: Well, sir, after all, this is Odyssey.
0: Yes, of course. Well, step up the pace, Shakespeare. I have a 2:30 class on using emotions to manipulate your audience. And when I'm late, the students make me feel so guilty.
1: Here's our last stop, sir. Gantry's Printers. We need to check on the posters for your new production.
0: Excellent. The door, Shakespeare.
1: Yes, sir.
0: Mr. Gantry, 'tis I, Edwin Blaggard.
2: Oh, Mr. Blaggard, back so soon?
0: Well, what do you mean, so soon?
2: Well, you were just here this morning.
0: I was?
1: He was?
2: You was, and I'll tell you now what I told you then. Your posters won't be ready before the end of the week.
1: The end of the week? Well, that's entirely unacceptable. We hadn't agreed
0: with... Never mind that, Shakespeare. Look here, Mr. Gantry. Are you certain you saw me in here this morning?
2: I not only saw you, I talked to you.
0: What time?
2: About 10 o'clock.
0: Ah, that's impossible. At 10 o'clock, I was, where was I, Shakespeare?
1: A mud bath, sir.
0: Yes, of course, I was taking a mud bath.
2: A mud bath?
0: It happens to be excellent for the skin.
2: Mm.
0: It heightens elasticity and promotes, Oh, look, the point is, I was not here at 10 o'clock on this morning or any other morning.
2: Well, if you weren't, then it was someone who looks just like you.
0: Just like me?
2: Yes, sirree. And he's not getting your posters before the end of the week, neither. Now, if you'll excuse me, I've got work to do.
0: Just like me? Did you hear what he said, Shakespeare?
1: Yes, sir.
0: My good man, I'll have you know there is no one just like me.
1: Sir?
0: Edwin Blaggard is one of a kind.
1: Sir?
0: Edwin Blaggard is incomparable.
1: Sir?
0: Edwin Blaggard is...
1: A twin.
0: A twin. Oh, Shakespeare, you don't think...
1: I don't know, sir, but we do have to consider the possibility, don't we?
0: You know, I think it's time we took our show on tour.
1: A tour, sir?
0: Yes, you know, play the provinces, bring culture to the sticks. Get out of town.
1: Oh, I understand, sir. I'll have us packed in 20 minutes.
0: Make it 10. Let's go!
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5: Anybody out here? Jack?
6: Jason, hello. What a pleasant surprise.
5: Hi. I knocked on the front door. Figured you might be back here when no one answered. Hey, the garden looks great.
6: Oh, thank you. But your dad did most of the work. I've just been keeping it up, that's all.
5: Better than I could have done if I lived here.
6: It's mostly just an excuse to get out into the sunshine. It's nice to have the time to do things like gardening and reading.
5: Everyone misses you at wit's end.
6: Oh, you make it sound like I've been away for months.
5: That feels like months.
6: I was thinking of dropping by this afternoon.
5: Really?
6: Yeah, just for a visit.
5: Jack, what can I say? Look, I'm sorry we disagreed about the Israelites. And I wish you would reconsider your resignation.
6: I'm sorry we disagreed, too. I didn't resign because I'm angry or anything like that. I just think it's important for me to be on my own for a while to get a different perspective on things.
5: But we need you. I need you. Glossman's appearing before the city council at the end of the week to persuade them to close down Wit's End. The fact that the city owns the land could clinch it for him. Why in the world Dad would buy just the building and not the property underneath is beyond me.
6: He was trying to save the building for your mother's sake. It was probably the only deal he could make at the time. Have you talked to Tom Riley?
5: Yeah. He said he'd do what he could, but he's so busy with

0: recall vote, I don't think you'll be able to help much. That's why I need you. To help me plan, strategize, come up with a way to fight this.
1: Jason, you can fight, plan, and strategize all you want. But there's an important part of the battle you're not considering.
0: Like what?
1: The spiritual part. For that, you need to pray. Long and hard and continuously. That's the main reason I'm out here. I'm praying. I suggest you do the same. Starting right now.

0: Hurry it up, Shakespeare!
1: I'm done, sir. I've packed your personal belongings, but what about your costumes and makeup?
0: Oh, leave them. Let's just get out of here. Oh, grab that case.
1: Yes, sir. Oh, what's in here?
0: My reviews.
1: Oh, but sir, I thought we were packing light.
0: Why don't you pack really light and take only the good reviews?
1: Uh-oh.
0: Regis. How good to see you again. Oh, please, Edwin. You happy to see me? Hardly. I am glad we had a chance to meet up, though. You see, I owe you a debt of gratitude.
2: No, Regis, you don't owe me anything.
1: Nothing at all.
0: Oh, but I do. You see, thanks to my past, misdeeds, I thought I'd have to fight to be accepted once again by the denizens of this fair town. Imagine my surprise when I discovered that because of your sterling reputation, not only am I accepted, I'm welcomed.
2: It really wasn't my doing, Regis.
1: They're good people.
0: Oh, tut, tut, tut. You're far too modest, Edwin. You have restored the name Blackguard to a position of honor. Not an easy thing to do. And for that, I am grateful.
2: Think nothing of it.
1: Yes, the pleasure was all his.
0: How droll. And now, Edwin, allow me to return the favor.
2: Really, Regis, you don't have to.
0: You can either continue to help me, or I can make life very miserable for you.
1: That's your offer?
0: Yes. And it's final, if you know what I mean.
2: Regis, please. These people have treated me with a great deal of kindness. I was just leaving. I want nothing of your intrigue and secrets. Please, let me go.
0: What a simpering fool you are. All right. Be up and be gone.
2: Oh, thank you, Regis. Thank you, thank you, thank you. Shakespeare, the bags!
1: Yes, sir.
0: No, oh, and Edwin.
2: Yes?
0: If you see Mumsy, give her my love. And tell her she still owes me for the hip operation.
2: Of course, Regis.
0: Goodbye, brother.

0: the office, Connie?
1: Turn on the radio quick to the Brian Dern Show.
0: Okay. What's going on?
1: Something weird. Dern's doing a special broadcast, and he just said he has a big announcement to make about the recall election.
0: Oh, boy. What now?
1: Turn it up!
2: Special edition of the Crying Brian Dern Show. As all of you know, I think this city is going down the tubes, especially since the last election. We've had a sharp increase in crime, general unrest, and now our illustrious mayor is suspected of malfeasance and misconduct. Apparently, a lot of you agree with me that Mayor Riley and his cronies are to blame for all our troubles because you've authorized a recall vote. I've been putting out the call for anyone with the guts and the wherewithal to stand up to Riley. Well, my call has been answered. With me here in the studio is the man who says he'll bring our troubles to an end.
0: It's just Bart Rathbone announcing his intention to run for mayor again.
1: I don't think so.
2: Tell you about himself. Ladies and gentlemen, Dr. Regis Blackard!
1: What?
0: No, it can't be.
3: Hello, Odyssey. I've come home.
1: I can't believe it!
0: This is impossible. He's dead.

0: 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We always love hearing from you.
1: This is Brock Peterson from Channel 10 News reporting on the stunning announcement by former resident Dr. Regis Blaggard that he will run against incumbent Mayor Tom Riley in a recall election. Earlier today, I spoke with Dr. Blaggard in front of Rathbone's Electric Palace, where he told me just why he is doing this.
2: Well, Brock, when I left Odyssey several years ago, I felt the citizens of the town and I parted on somewhat less than friendly terms. It was all a large misunderstanding on the part of some very well-meaning people here, among them your current mayor. I was trying to improve the town, but the voices of resistance spoke louder than my own.
1: Dr. Blaggard, isn't it true that you used to own the very property where the Electric Palace now stands?
2: Yes. I had a discovery emporium for youngsters called Blaggard's Castle.
1: A discovery emporium? You mean like Wit's End?
2: Well, some might have called us competitors, yes. Blaggard's Castle offered the youth of Odyssey a chance to examine and explore the latest in computer and electronics technology in a fun-filled environment. Wit's End, well, I'm sure your audience already knows what it offers.
1: What happened to Blaggard's Castle?
2: Alas, it burned to the ground one evening at the hands of a foe of progress and progressive thought. It's a shame, really. The castle was becoming quite popular, and more importantly, the kids were learning, truly learning. Now all they have is Wit's End. You see, Brock, that's one of the reasons why I'm running for mayor, to restore that kind of forward thinking. By working together under my leadership, we can return Odyssey to its former glory and build a community that's the envy of the world.
1: That was former resident and now mayoral candidate Dr. Regis Blaggard. In other news, more vandalism visited Odyssey last night. Only this round seems to have come from a surprising source. At least that's according to the victim, Mrs. Lorraine Steeb of Oaklawn Drive.
3: Well, I was about to go to bed when I heard a commotion out near my old storage shed. I went out to check on it and saw some kid dressed in a costume. Looked like something from a Bible movie. Didn't think any more about it until this morning when I came out to this. Graffiti. All over my shed. Some of the words are so bad, I don't know if you can show them on TV.
1: This isn't the first sighting of a costumed figure in the night, but up until now, they were known for their acts of goodness and charity. A gang of true do-gooders. And so the question remains, has the good gang gone bad? For Channel 10 News, I'm Brock Peterson.
4: Oh, great. Just great. Now the Israelites are getting blamed for the bad things.
5: Jason, you know that it wasn't an Israelite who spray-painted Lorraine's shed.
4: Of course I know it, Connie, but the news media doesn't. What exactly did happen last night?
5: Well, one of the boys painted Lorraine's shed. He sneaked off to clean the brushes and came back to find graffiti where he had painted.
4: And Lorraine picked that moment to step outside.
5: Yeah. Looks like the Bones of Wrath are following the Israelites around and undoing the good things we're trying to do.
4: We need to find out how they're getting their information.
5: Yeah. But the Bones and the Israelites aren't our main concern right now. The bigger question is Blaggard.
4: True.
5: He is really outdoing himself this time.
4: If he's behind it. We don't want to jump to any conclusions. The only thing we know for sure is that he's running for mayor.
5: But why? I mean, being mayor of Odyssey just isn't his style. There must be another reason.
4: Yeah. I think it's time I met with Dr. Blaggard in person.
5: Now, wait a minute, Jason. You don't know who you're dealing with here.
4: It's all right, Connie. I appreciate the concern, but all I want to do is talk to him. I'll be at the Harlequin Theater in case you need me.
5: Why there?
4: Well, I'm going to ask Edwin what he can tell me about his brother.
5: Hey, listen, before you go there, there's something I've been meaning to ask you.
4: Huh? What?
5: Well, when we first heard that Dr. Blaggard was back and running for mayor,

0: You said it was impossible, that he's dead.
1: I did?
0: Yeah. What did you mean by that?
1: Oh, nothing. I mean, I think any candidate that goes up against Tom Riley is dead. Blacker doesn't stand a chance, right?
0: Right.
1: Right. Listen, Eugene told me he's going to be toying with the Imagination Station and he doesn't want anyone using it, so keep the kids away, okay?
0: Yeah, sure.
1: Great. Now, hold down the fort and I'll be back soon.
0: Hey, bye. Be careful.
2: More secrets.
0: Nobody ever tells me anything.
1: Hello? Edwin? Shakespeare? Anybody home?
3: Hiya, Jace. Come on in.
1: What?
3: Oh, sorry. Didn't mean to scare you. There's nothing quite as spooky as an empty theater, is there?
1: Who are you?
3: Well, my friends all call me Jellyfish, but you can call me Jellyfish.
1: What are you doing here? Where's Edwin Blackard?
3: Oh, he and that sidekick of his had to leave suddenly. A family emergency. But don't worry, there's still someone here who wants to see you. Live and on stage.
4: Hello, Jason. Caught any good viruses lately?
1: Dr. Blackard.
4: That will be all, Jellyfish.
3: Sure thing. Hey, see you around, Whitaker.
4: Won't you join me on stage for some refreshments? My brother may be a scenery-chewing ham, but he does have excellent taste. Lemonade?
1: No, thanks. So, it really is you.
4: In the flesh.
1: Yeah, that's what's confusing me. Seems last time I saw you, you'd been stuck with a syringe full of Ruku virus. If you don't mind my asking, why are you still alive?
4: Ah, therein lies the tale. As I'm sure you know, Ruku is extremely unstable. If it's exposed to the air, it dies. Apparently, the virus I received had been thus exposed. It was strong enough to make me very ill, even to simulate death, but not to kill me.
1: Fortunate. So, why are you in Odyssey?
4: To run for mayor.
1: Oh, come on, stop the charade. If you're here because of me, you're wasting your time. I'm not with the agency anymore.
4: And I am no longer with European security. So we have no reason to mistrust each other, do we?
1: Well, except that the folks here told me about what you did all those years ago.
4: Did they? What did I do?
1: Tried to steal a powerful computer program my father created called Applesauce. Then there was that little incident in Chicago where you tried to steal a computer filled with military secrets.
4: And while they were telling you all this, did the good citizens of Odyssey also happen to mention that your father destroyed both programs?
1: Destroyed them?
4: Yes. He fixed the military computer so that the files would be corrupted the instant anyone started it up. And I believe he outright erased Applesauce. Your father deprived Europe and the United States of valuable information that would have benefited both nations immeasurably. So in a very real sense, Jason, he did the stealing, not I.
1: You'll never win points with me by insulting my father.
4: Insulting? Oh, Jason, can you really be that naive about the business you and I and your father were once a part of? International security is a high-risk game. But it is a game. There's nothing personal in it. I respected your father because he understood that. What he didn't understand was that ultimately we were on the same side.
1: Same side?
4: Yes, just as you and I were in Switzerland. I only wish I could have made your father understand. But that's all in the past. My earnest desire now is the same as yours, to live a normal life.
1: And you think you'll get that as mayor of Odyssey?
4: Well, I never said I wanted to be bored. So, do I pass the test?
1: I didn't come here to test you, Doctor. But you know, you can't hide the truth forever.
4: Oh, then you still don't trust me.
1: Of course I do. About as much as one former security agent can trust another. Which is also why I'm going to be watching you.
4: Well, while you're watching, how about an endorsement?
1: Very funny. Just stay on your toes, Doc. You don't know what you're getting into. You're among honest people now.
4: I'll try to keep that in mind. Thanks for stopping by.

0: We must do it again soon. Jellyfish.
1: Right here.
0: Did you get it?
1: Every word, live on tape.
0: Excellent. Glossman.
2: Yes, sir, Dr. Blackard?
0: Are you set for the council meeting?
2: I am.
0: What about our council members? Have they been adequately taken care of?
2: Every palm grease, sir. yes, sir, they've all been taken care of.
0: Good. You see, my dear Jason, it's not I, but you who don't know what you're getting into.

0: And so, members of the council, the fact is we don't really know what we're dealing with here. The elements in the soil under Wits End are highly unusual and must be examined further. Therefore, until a proper determination can be made about those elements and their potential health hazard, I request that you order Wits End closed down.
1: Quiet, please.
2: Members of the council, I protest. There is no proof that these elements are hazardous, and no one has ever gotten sick from playing at Wits End.
3: Right.
2: Now, if you close it down, you will be depriving the kids of this community of a valuable educational resource.
4: Absolutely. Right.
0: Members of the council, we all know of Mayor Riley's close association with Wits End. It's even closer than his association with the Edgebiter Chemical Company.
3: No.
2: That was way out of line, Glossman.
0: The point is, Tom Riley has had a vested interest in Wits End for years. He's even managed the place on several occasions. How can he possibly be objective about it? Besides, is it really appropriate for a mayor who is in the middle of a recall election to try and use his influence to sway the council on what is for him an arguably personal matter?
2: I'm warning you, Glossman, I am not going to take any more of these attacks on my character.
1: Tom, that's enough.
2: Hank, you can see what he's doing.
1: Yes, but I also know that he's right. You're too close to this, and you're just making matters worse with these outbursts. Is the council ready to vote?
2: Hank, please, we need to talk about this more.
1: I don't want to drag this thing out, Tom. We have other business to tend to. The motion before the council is that we use the city's rights as landowners to close Wits End until a thorough investigation can be conducted of the lands beneath it. How do you vote? Ms. Turner?
5: Aye.
1: Mr. Gresham?
6: Aye.
1: Mr. Porath?
7: Nay.
1: Ms. Jackson?
8: Nay.
2: That leaves the deciding vote up to you, Hank. What'll it be?
1: I vote aye. The motion is carried.
0: There we go. A fine-looking sign. By order of the City of Odyssey, until further notice, Wits End is closed.

0: Wits End closed? And Dr. Blackard running for mayor? What does he really want? Will Jason find out in time to stop him? Things are definitely heating up around here. Believe me, you don't want to miss anything, so make sure you keep listening. Meanwhile, if you want to write, just send your card or letter to Adventures in Odyssey, Colorado Springs, Colorado, 80995. Or in Canada, write to Fox 9800, Vancouver, BC, V6B4G3. And when you do, ask about how you can get your own copy of today's episode. It's called The Return. That address again is Adventures in Odyssey, Colorado Springs, Colorado, 80995. Adventures in Odyssey is a presentation to Focus on the Family. The Return was written and directed by Phil Lawler. Our production engineer was Dave Arnold. And our executive producer, Chuck Bolte. And I'm Chris, hoping you'll join us again next time for more Adventures in Odyssey.
1: We are
2: the Milkers Puppies,
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0: I wanted to be like the other kids at school, so I told mean stories about my friends. Now they're mad at me.
1: You were trying to fit in, but Jesus wants you to be different. Guess what? You're listening to the one and only Keys for Kids. My name is Zach. I know how hard it can be when you feel like you don't fit in. The other kids might look at you weird or not want to talk to you, but you shouldn't do bad things just to fit in, especially if you're a Christian. Jesus commands his followers to do the right thing even when it's hard. Take a listen to what Paul says in Romans 6:13. Do not offer any part of yourself to sin, but rather offer yourselves to God as those who have been brought from death to life.

0: And now for our story. It's entitled, Show Your Colors. Hey there, Noah, Mr. Davis called from his yard as Noah passed by his neighbor's house. Problems? You don't look very happy. Noah walked over to talk with him. My friends are all mad at me, he said. Some of my school friends told some of the kids at church that I said bad things about them.
1: And did you? Mr. Davis asked.
0: Well, the kids at school are always gossiping about people they know, so I started doing it too. Noah wiped a hand across his eyes. I didn't want them to tease me for not joining in, so I told a few stories about the kids at church. The thing is, I didn't even like it. I felt bad because they're my friends and I knew it was wrong, but now they say I'm two-faced and no one likes me anymore. Mr. Davis sighed. Noah, you remind me of a chameleon, a lizard that changes colors. When it's against the bark of a tree, it turns brown. When it's against a leaf, it turns green. Now, God intended for chameleons to be that way so they could protect themselves from predators, but he didn't intend for Christians to be like that. He wants us to show our true Christian colors all the time.
2: But it's hard to be so different from the other kids, Noah said.
0: Well, Jesus never said it would be easy to follow him. The Bible tells us that being a Christian often means people will make fun of us for loving Jesus and obeying him. After all, Jesus was mocked by the very people he set out to save, and sometimes we'll be treated badly too. That's why we need to depend on him for the strength to show our true colors instead of trying to blend in. When you refuse to join in your school friend's gossip, you're showing them how Jesus is helping you love others and treat them with kindness. Noah sighed.
2: I guess I should apologize to both my school friends and my church friends, huh?
0: I think that would be a good place to start, Mr. Davis said. And tell Jesus you're sorry, too. He'll forgive you and help you show your true colors so others will know you belong to him. Well, how about you? Are you like a chameleon, trying to blend in with those around you? Depending on who you're with, do you sometimes tell mean jokes and make fun of people, and at other times act in a kind and loving way? As a Christian, Jesus wants you to show others his love all the time, not just when it's convenient. So trust him to help you let your true color stand out. Our key verse, once again, Romans 6:13.
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0: And our key thought for today, be true to Jesus. 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I'm Zach with Keys for Kids.
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Hebrews 11, 1 and 6. 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And without faith, it is impossible to please God, because anyone who comes to him must believe that he exists and that he rewards those who earnestly seek him. 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
1: Here are the current weather conditions as issued by Environment Canada.
2: For high level,
1: mostly cloudy,
2: 16,
1: wind from the north-northwest
2: at 8 kilometers an hour. Taking a look at Fort Vermilion, 17,
1: wind from the northwest
2: at 8 kilometers an hour. Taking a look at Lacrete, 17, taking a look at Garden River, 16,
1: wind from the west-northwest
2: at 5 kilometers an hour.
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2: Fort Chipewyan,
1: cloudy,
2: 15,
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0: No matter how miserable a man's existence, he does not want to die.
1: Billy Graham.
0: Immortality, however uncertain and vague it may be to multitudes of people, is nevertheless mortal man's greatest dream throughout the ages.
1: And believe it or not, you can realize that dream. Your soul, the very essence of who you are, can live forever with God in heaven if you ask Jesus Christ to save you from your sins.
0: The Bible says that the sting of death is sin. Jesus Christ conquered sin, death, and the grave, and is alive forevermore. This is the greatest truth that your ears can ever hear, that Jesus Christ died, but he rose again, that you too will die, but you can rise again into newness of life.
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1: If you ask or expect other people to meet needs in your life that only God can meet, you're going to be disappointed. They're going to be frustrated, and you're going to have conflict because nobody could possibly meet all the needs in your life. Your wife can't, your husband can't. Nobody can meet all your emotional, physical, spiritual needs.

Welcome to Bible Q&A with John MacArthur, pastor, Bible teacher, and author of the MacArthur New Testament Commentary Series. Well, we have a question today that comes from Matthew 5:44. That's where Jesus says, "Love your enemies and pray for those who persecute you." Well, John, I'm wondering, how exactly do you pray for your enemies? Is

0: prayer for their salvation, or is it something else?
1: That's a good question, Danny, and I'm sure there are some people who are praying the imprecatory psalms on the heads of their enemies, like David did. You know, kill him, Lord, kill him. You know, but David was really being honorable in that. You know, zeal for God's house was eating him up, and the reproaches that people were casting on God were falling on him, and he was feeling the pain of God being dishonored. And there is a place for praying that God would silence those who dishonor him, that he would silence those who blaspheme him. I understand that. That's been part of the prayer life of the saints. You know, even under the altar in the book of Revelation in the end of the age, the martyrs are saying, how long, O Lord, how long, how long are you going to allow your name to be dishonored? How long are you going to stand for that? But the primary responsibility that our Lord assigns to us in Matthew 5 is to pray for the blessing of our enemies, to pray for the salvation of our enemies. Because that same text in Matthew 5:44 says, because you are the children of your Father, love your enemies and pray for those who persecute you. In other words, never are you more like God than when you love your enemies and pray for their salvation. Because while we were enemies, Christ died for us. That ought to be the focus of our prayers for our enemies.
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4: Our granddaughter Clara said to my daughter Rachel, Auntie Rachel, are you my daddy's sister? Rachel replied, yes. Clara's eyes twinkled as she said, then you can tell him what to do. Well, much of the last 6 months, I've been fighting knee pain after a ski mishap. As much as anything, I've missed playing in the yard with the grandkids. I think Clara sensed my discouragement when she snuggled up against me one morning and said, I like how you read to us. You're fun to be with. I'm glad you're my grandpa. I love you. Ah, Clara. You'll never know how much that cheered me. Proverbs 16 says, gracious words are a honeycomb, sweet to the soul and healing to the bones. How true. Let's choose our words wisely and go make someone's day.
5: 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Laugh Again, truth bringing laughter to life.
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0: If you were to receive a prophetic message from God about the future, that would feel like a mountaintop experience. But Daniel in the Old Testament, when he received a prophetic message, well, he had a very different experience. And today on Truth for Life, Alistair Begg examines Daniel's response to his vision and an angelic encounter.
1: Daniel chapter 10. In the third year of Cyrus, king of Persia, a word was revealed to Daniel, who was named Belteshazzar. And the word was true, and it was a great conflict. And he understood the word and had understanding of the vision. In those days, I, Daniel, was mourning for 3 weeks. I ate no delicacies, no meat or wine entered my mouth, nor did I anoint myself at all for the full 3 weeks. On the 24th day of the first month, as I was standing on the bank of the great river, that is the Tigris, I lifted up my eyes and looked, and behold, a man clothed in linen with a belt of fine gold from Uphaz, or Ophir, various translation, around his waist. His body was like beryl, his face like the appearance of lightning, his eyes like flaming torches, his arms and legs like the gleam of burnished bronze, and the sound of his words like the sound of a multitude. And I, Daniel, alone saw the vision, for the men who were with me did not see the vision, but a great trembling fell upon them, and they fled to hide themselves. So I was left alone and saw this great vision, and no strength was left in me. My radiant appearance was

fearfully changed, and I retained no strength. Then I heard the sound of his words, and as I heard the sound of his words, I fell on my face in deep sleep, a kind of trance, obviously, with my face to the ground. And behold, a hand touched me and set me trembling on my hands and knees. And he said to me, O Daniel, man greatly loved, understand the words that I speak to you and stand upright, for now I have been sent to you. And when he had spoken this word to me, I stood up, trembling. Then he said to me, fear not, Daniel, for from the first day that you set your heart to understand and humbled yourself before your God, your words have been heard, and I have come because of your words. The prince of the kingdom of Persia withstood me 21 days, but Michael, one of the chief princes, came to help me. For I was left there with the kings of Persia, and came to make you understand what is to happen to your people in the latter days, for the vision is for days yet to come. When he had spoken to me according to these words, I turned my face toward the ground and was mute. And behold, one in the likeness of the children of man touched my lips. Then I opened my mouth and spoke. I said to him who stood before me, O my Lord, by reason of the vision, pains have come upon me, and I retain no strength. How can my Lord's servant talk with my Lord? For now no strength remains in me, and no breath is left in me. Again, one having the appearance of a man touched me and strengthened me. And he said, O man greatly loved, fear not, peace be with you, be strong and of good courage. And as he spoke to me, I was strengthened and said, let my Lord speak, for you have strengthened me. Then he said, do you know why I have come to you? But now I will return to fight against the prince of Persia. And when I go out, behold, the prince of Greece will come. But I will tell you what is inscribed in the book of truth. There is none who contends by my side against these, except Michael, your prince. And as for me, in the first year of Darius the Mede, I stood up to confirm and strengthen him. This is the word of the Lord. Thanks be to God. Good. A brief prayer. Father, as we delve into this material, we pray that the Spirit of God will be our teacher. Save us from going down rabbit trails that lead nowhere. Help us not to miss the big idea. And help us then in turn to live in light of its truth as we seek to return to the challenges and privileges and opportunities of the week that lies ahead. And we pray in Christ's name. Amen. Well, I've been helped by a brief note in the ESV Study Bible because it helps us get the big idea that is contained throughout the chapter and indeed in this final section. They put it as follows, that the closing section, 10, 11, and 12, reminds us that the conflicts on earth reflect conflicts in the heavens, and that these conflicts will continue until the end when God will ultimately triumph. Now, I'll just give that to you again, although you can find it with a study Bible. The conflicts on earth, of which there are many, reflect the conflicts in the heavens, and these conflicts will continue until the end of time when God will eventually and ultimately triumph. In light of that, I want to draw your attention to the chapter and gather our thinking under three straightforward headings. First of all, in verses 4 to 9, we have the record of what we might refer to as a devastating or a terrifying, if you like, vision, a devastating vision. Daniel, we're told in verse 3, has completed 3 weeks of mourning and fasting and depriving himself of the anointing, which was both which had a practical benefit in the dry and dusty desert regions of Judah, as well as, and perhaps more importantly, having in it an expression of joy and gladness. You remember in the prophets it says that he took my mourning and he gave me for my mourning the ashes of mourning, the oil of joy and gladness and so on. And so Daniel has taken it upon himself voluntarily and purposefully to identify with the news that he has received from the people of God who had now gone back to Jerusalem. News

that was immediately turning sour, because although they had had the anticipated joy of going back to Jerusalem after all this time, they had not been there very long before they encountered opposition, and that opposition led eventually to the ending of the project, at least for quite a while. And so, given the struggles that were being faced by his fellow Israelites who had gone back there, it was only right for him to seek, in his absence from them, to identify with their circumstances. And the people of God had found themselves now in an even more bizarre predicament. They had said in their exile, recorded in the song of Psalm 137, we hanged our harps on the willow trees because we concluded, how could you possibly sing the Lord's song in a foreign land? And now they have gone back to what is their own land, only to discover that they're finding it precious difficult to sing that same song back in their own territory. And therefore, it would surely be inappropriate for Daniel to be absent from that and simply to be seeking to relax and to take it easy, to move, if you like, as we said this morning, into his kind of retirement phase and say, you know, I've done my part, I've fulfilled my obligations, I don't see why I should be destabilized by these circumstances. After all, I have fulfilled the calling of God, and it's all taking place quite a long way away from me here. And so it is that he's done what he's done. I ate, he says, no delicacies, no meat or wine entered my mouth, nor did I anoint myself at all for the full 3 weeks. Incidentally, and in passing, apparently his vegetable and water diet, which was a mark of his beginnings in chapter 1, and to which he restricted himself in the beginning, that clearly had not been his habitual diet. If it had been his habitual diet, then there would be no reason for him to say that I didn't have any wine and I only had vegetables. The fact that he's able to say this now after 70 years lets us know that this particular approach to life had something to do with the matters of great spiritual urgency, if you like, issues of crisis. And it is at the end of these 3 weeks, we come to verse 4, that he remembers vividly when and where this vision came to him. It was on the 24th day, fourth day of the first month. That's when, and he was standing on the bank of the great river. Normally that would have been the Euphrates, but here it is the Tigris. And in a way that when things happen, that we will never be the same again as a result of them, we tend, all of us, to remember often the exact day, the exact time, and so on. I had a similar occurrence happen to me just a couple of weeks ago when I checked into a hotel, and when they gave me my room number and I walked away, I said to myself, there is only one other time in my life when I have had this room number, only once. And you know why I know? I'm not going to tell you, but it was absolutely vivid for me because I know exactly when it was, I know exactly where it was, and I've never forgotten what room it was. And here it is, you've already guessed, it was my honeymoon. And because you're a bright group. So here it is that Daniel says, this is what happened to me. And in verse 5, I just looked up and behold, a man clothed in linen. I just looked up and there was a certain man that was there. That this was no routine encounter is clear then from the very vivid and comprehensive description that he gives of this figure. Here he is, we are told, clothed in linen, which, as you will know, was the dress of priests. He's wearing a belt or a sash of fine gold. That would be an indication of significance and majesty. And his body was like, in the NIV, chrysolite, or here in the ESV, beryl, which I understand to be a kind of flashing gemstone. So this is no ordinary encounter with any ordinary kind of being. This is something quite dramatic. The linen we get and the sash we get, but now when it goes to his body being like beryl and his face like the appearance of lightning, that is dramatic. His eyes

like flaming torches. That is equally dramatic. And his arms and his legs like the gleam of burnished bronze. And his words sounded out like the murmuring that you hear from a crowd or the echo of the roar of a crowd. Now, it's important that we get this so that we realize that this is a very, very, very incredible encounter. The individual doesn't show up wearing jeans and a t-shirt. It made me think, when I wrote that line in my notes, it made me think of the country western singer's line. Remember, blame it all on my roots. I showed up in boots and ruined your black tie affair. Well, there is no sense in which that is happening here. This person is clothed in this particular way. He's identified in this particular way. And it's almost as if you read verses 5 and 6, it's almost as if Daniel is seeking to grab everything he can by way of descriptive language. He almost exhausts descriptive language in order to make it clear to his readers that the encounter with this certain man was marked by all of this drama and by all of this significance. In verse 7, he tells us that it was he alone who saw the vision, but the companions who were with him, who did not see the vision, nevertheless were swallowed up by a great sense of trembling which fell upon them, and they then fled to hide themselves. This further reinforces the nature of this encounter and with this certain individual. It probably will have made you think about the record of Saul of Tarsus on the road to Damascus, you remember, where he was the only one who encountered the risen Christ in this way. The others were amazed by it and struck by it, but did not share in the vision. And so it is that Daniel has given this to us here in order that we might understand that when he responds to this, he is responding to something quite incredible. Verse 8, I was left alone, and I saw this great vision, and as a result, no strength was left in me. His companions had fled in terror, but he tells us that he thought the whole encounter was really cool. You notice that? And they all fled, and I said, this is really cool. No, he doesn't say that at all. Not for a New York minute does he say that. I was left alone and saw this great vision, and no strength was left in me, and my radiant appearance was fearfully changed, and I retained no strength. And when I heard the sound of his words, I fell on my face in deep sleep with my face to the ground. Nothing casual about this encounter at all. There is nowhere we can go in the Bible and find someone having an encounter with El Shaddai, El Elyon Adonai, who responds in a way that is marginal, that is flippant, that is carefree. Pretty soon, we will begin to sing Christmas carols, and each of us has our favorite. And perhaps yours is While Shepherds Watch Their Flocks by Night, All Seated on the Ground, An Angel of the Lord Came Down, and Glory Shone Around. And what's the next line? Fear not, said he, for mighty dread had seized their troubled mind. Glad tidings of great joy I bring to thee and all mankind. So this dramatic encounter with this angelic visitor, as we see throughout Scripture, brings about this similar response. Now, the real question and the taxing question in this chapter has to do with who this figure actually is. Who is this person? Some of you will have already decided. Others of you have not made up your minds, a bit like in the political realm, but we'll leave that for a while. Who is this person? It's not difficult to take, for example, the book of Revelation, and you may just like to turn to it to see how it isn't difficult at all. Revelation chapter 1, verse 12, then I turned to see the voice that was speaking to me, says John, and on turning I saw seven golden lampstands, and in the midst of the lampstands one like a son of man, clothed with a long robe and with a golden sash around his chest.
Well, you say to yourself, well, it's all.

obvious then, isn't it? It must be a Christophany. In other words, it must be an encounter with the pre-incarnate Christ. Because after all, if you read Revelation, and we've often said it's important to read your Bible backwards, although in this case I'm not so sure, then it's not difficult at all to say, well, that's exactly who this must be. After all, if you noted carefully as we read it, three times Daniel refers to this individual as my Lord, in verse 16, in verse 17, and in verse 19. And so I want desperately to conclude for myself that this is actually a Christophany. It makes it much easier for me. But against that, you have to consider what we're told also about this figure. We're told not only that he was special in verses 4, 5, and 6, but also that he was sent in verse 11. And he said to me, O Daniel, man greatly loved, understand the words that I speak to you and stand upright, for now I have been sent to you. Well, that just makes me think, well, wait a minute, God does the sending, you know. That's one cause for pause. Then in verse 13, he is not only sent, but he is delayed. And he was delayed for 21 days. And then the only way that the delay is finally settled is that he gets help from this other angelic being, namely Michael. So you see the dilemma. I mean, how are we going to have God being helped by an angel? He doesn't need help. Ralph Davis puts it like this. There is something jarring about the supposition of omnipotence receiving help. So, it is for you to decide. Many of my friends go to the Christophany, some of my other friends go elsewhere. And as I say, it seems to me that it's fair to conclude that what we have here is, as elsewhere in the Bible, an unnamed angelic figure. Incidentally, some people say he's not unnamed. This is clearly Gabriel, whom we've met already, and so on. But rather, I take it that it is an unnamed angelic figure who conveys in himself something of the power and the glory of God in a manner that is quite frankly terrifying. So that it is not to diminish him in any way at all, but it is certainly to say it's possible for us, and irrespective of our conclusion regarding the identity of this figure, it doesn't alter the information that is conveyed or the implications of what is conveyed. So first of all, in 4 to 9, you have this devastating vision. Then in verse 10 and following, through to about verse 19, you have what I'm referring to as a clarifying message. At the end of verse 9, we have Daniel in something of a trance. I fell on my face in deep sleep with my face to the ground. He was just wiped out. You get the sense of a kind of psychological, emotional, cataclysmic impact as a result of this encounter. And it just lays him flat out. Verse 10 tells us that a hand touched him. And as a result of that, it set him trembling on his hands and his knees. So if he is floored by the vision and he's face down in the dirt, the touch of the hand gets him up as far as his hands and knees. But as he finds himself in that posture, he trembles in that context. The voice then assures him that he is greatly loved. And here again, Daniel is reminded of the fact that God has made him the object of his affection. So number one, I'm here to tell you that you are greatly loved. I am here also to tell you that your words were heard. What were his words? Well, his prayers. Fear not, Daniel, for from the first day, on the way through the verse, your words have been heard, and I have come because of your words. So if Daniel's going to say to himself, what in the world is this character doing here, confronting me in this way and reducing me to a poor figure of a man? Now, here is the answer. I'm here. I've been dispatched. The prayers of Daniel have released angelic forces from heaven. That's

0: what the Bible is saying. It's amazing. It is, to the skeptic, entirely unbelievable. It is only by faith that we would bow beneath its instruction. Your words have been heard. Because you see, James tells us that the prayer of a righteous man is powerful and effective.
1: 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That is Alistair Begg with a message titled, The Spiritual Forces of Evil. And we'll hear the conclusion of this message tomorrow. We hope you're growing in your faith as you study God's Word with us. 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It's called The Story of God and Us. It's one of the ways we say thank you for partnering with us. 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We're glad you've joined us today. Tomorrow we'll consider why the same grace that reconciles us to God antagonizes us to the evil one. 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
4: Here are the current weather conditions as issued by Environment Canada.
5: High level,
4: cloudy,
5: 15, wind calm. For Fort Vermilion, 16,
4: wind from the northwest
5: at 5 kilometers an hour.
4: Taking a look at
5: La Crete, 16, for Garden River, 15,
4: wind from the northwest
5: at 4 kilometers an hour.
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5: Fort Chipewyan,
4: partly cloudy,
5: 14,
4: wind from the northwest
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3: All this week, we've been looking at the way God truly measures success in our churches. It's definitely not the size of our churches. Rather, it's the degree of faith, hope, and love that exists among us as believers, and that's visible to the unsaved world. Today, let's look at the second way God measures success in our churches, our endurance inspired by hope. Early in my Christian life, if you had asked me if I was certain I had eternal life, now and forever, I would have said, well, I hope so. You see, I was not absolutely sure. Unfortunately, I was echoing those who attended my church. We were taught that no one could know for

0: sure if they were going to make it all the way to heaven. And their thinking had depended on good works. Well, fortunately, my perspective changed. As I began to study the scriptures, I remember the day I discovered the true meaning of Paul's reassuring words in his letter to the Romans.
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0: Well, these words from Paul give us a biblical definition of hope, and it's a measurement of maturity that should exist among all believers in a local church. What about your church?
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0: Years had passed since Jacob married Leah and Rachel. 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Jacob stood between the anger of Laban and the wrath of his brother Esau. But he was moved by two vows. God had promised to be Jacob's protection and provision. God had kept his promise. Jacob had vowed to make God his own. God was taking Jacob at his word. 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

0: passing through. Our treasures are laid up somewhere beyond the blue. Let's make the journey one we can be proud of. Let's make the journey one that God will smile upon. Let's never lose sight of the fact that we'll understand it better by and by.
1: Amen. Amen. Hey, tomorrow we're going to talk about Proverbs about purity, one of the most prominent subjects in the book of Proverbs, and we'll pull together the key passages and talk about them tomorrow and again on Monday. I want you to know that our resource for this month is a book called God's Heart for Israel and Why It Should Have a Place in Your Heart, Too. We presented this book in order to clarify our understanding of our relationship with the nation of Israel in a time when anti-Semitism seems to be finding many followers in our nation. As believers, we need to know what the Bible says about our relationship with Israel. It is not debatable, my friend. There is no way for you to have a different attitude as a Christian. You cannot be a Christian and hate the Jews. It's impossible to do that. So why don't you get this book? It's yours for the asking when you send a gift during the month of August. 100 plus pages of truth on your relationship with this great nation. We'll see you next time.
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2: Here are the current weather conditions as issued by Environment Canada.
3: For high level,
2: cloudy,
3: 14, wind calm. For Fort Vermilion, 15,
2: wind from the west-southwest
3: at 4 kilometers an hour. Taking a look at Lacrete, 15. Taking a look at Garden River,
2: 13.
3: Wind calm.
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3: Fort Chipewyan,
2: cloudy, 13. Wind from the northwest
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0: Every teacher I know tells me that a parent's involvement in their child's homework has significant influence on whether or not the child succeeds. I'm Jim Burns from Homeward. 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
2: I am Herman Dietrich, D-I-T-T-R-I-C-H. And I am married to Erica. At present, I am now in Fort Vermilion at St. Luke's Anglican Church. He must increase, but I must decrease. John 3, verse 30.

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1: I don't know who you are, but if you have that same kind of thought, if you have that same kind of fear, I can guarantee you this, that Jesus will help you. He can help you. And He will help you. How do I know? Because He helped me.
2: Stai gute! Welcome, my friends, to The Storyteller, where you'll find First Nations people from across Native North America who are following Jesus Christ without reservation. On today's program, we'll hear the rest of Ernie McDougall's story. Ernie is a Cree from Island Lake, Manitoba. We pick up where he left off, seeking how he could know with certainty that he was right with God.
1: But that's why Jesus came, he said. Jesus came to enable us to come to God. He said that the cross is like a bridge, and that all those who come to Jesus can come to God the Father. And in between those two cliffs, between those two sides, He drew the cross. And He said, because Jesus died on that cross, this cross is like a bridge for you. When you come to Jesus, that cross acts like a bridge so that you can make it to God the Father on the other side. And He said that that's what our life is like. We all need to decide if we are going to come to that cross and accept Jesus as our Savior, or if we're just going to ignore Him. But because I really wanted to know where I was going to be, if I was to die at that moment, I had to know. And He said, you can know. You can know. Because the Bible says, for God so loved the world that He gave His only begotten Son, that whosoever believes on Him should not perish, but have everlasting life. He said, you can know this moment, this evening, that you have eternal life, that you have everlasting life, that you, if you were to die at this moment, you can know this, that you will have eternal life with God in heaven. And He shared scriptures with me. He talked about how Jesus has gone to prepare a place. He said, you believe in God, believe also in Me. In My Father's house are many mansions. I go to prepare a place for you. And if I go, I will return to receive you unto Me, that where I am, there you may be also. And I thought about that, and I said, that's where I want to be. That's where I want to be. I want to be where He is. I want to have that eternal life. I want to be able to be with God. I want to be able to have a place in heaven. If I was to die right now, I said, that's where I want to be. And He said, you can have that place. But you need to give yourself to Jesus. You need to call upon Him, because the Bible says, He said, that all those who call upon the name of the Lord shall be saved. And He also said that there is no other name given under heaven by which man might be saved except the name of Jesus. And I told him, I want Jesus in my life. I want him because I want to know where I'm going to be after I was to die. I want to be sure. And so he led me in the sinner's prayer. And we prayed. And he told me at that moment, do you know, because you gave your life to Jesus, there is great rejoicing in heaven. He said, all the angels are rejoicing because you have just become saved. And they are calling out your name in heaven because they know that when you die, you will be going home to heaven. You will be going to be with them. And I was so glad. I was so happy. I felt so different. I felt so much lighter. And that thought, if you die at this moment, where would you be? The trouble, the fear, the unsettled heart that I had when I thought that, it was completely gone. It was completely gone. Because I knew from that very moment where I'm going to be. I know that I'm going to be in heaven. I know that because Jesus came to die on that cross and he died for me, I know that I'm going to be in heaven. When I was told that I needed to go to Jesus, it is because Jesus himself said, no man comes to the Father except through me. And he said, the thief comes only to kill, to steal, and to destroy. But I have come that they might have life, and that they might have it more abundantly. And there's a scripture in Isaiah. Isaiah 26, verse 3. It says, you will keep him in perfect peace, whose mind is stayed on you, because he trusts in you. That has been my verse, because I remember the perfect peace that I have ever since I gave my life to Jesus. I have faced a lot of things ever since I

0: become a Christian. But I still maintain the one thing. I still have that perfect peace because no matter what happens to me, I am going to be in heaven. That question that gave me a lot of trouble, to me, today is a great joy. Because if I was to die at this very moment, I would go home to be with Jesus. I would go home to be with Him. I would go home to spend all eternity with Him. To be with the one who died for me. To be with the one who loved me and still loves me and gave up everything that He had to save me. Where would you be? That's not a disturbing question anymore. It's a question that brings great joy. Because I know where I'm going to be. And it's all because Jesus died for me. And I can say, with great peace, perfect peace, that when I die, for sure, I will be at home with Jesus. That's called perfect peace. And God maintains that perfect peace in my heart. His Holy Spirit, the Bible says, bears witness with my spirit that I am a child of God. And I'm so glad. And you know the Holy Spirit, He also brings peace to my life. Because He tells me about God. He tells me about Him, that He loves me. You will keep Him at perfect peace, whose mind is stayed on you, because He trusts in you. That day when I went to Arnold Flett's place, his name was Arnold Flett, that pastor. That's the day I put my complete trust in Jesus. I don't know who you are, but if you have that same kind of thought, if you have that same kind of fear, I can guarantee you this, that Jesus will help you. He can help you. And He will help you. How do I know? Because He helped me. You don't have to live with fear. But you can live with this one confidence that you know that you are going to be in heaven. I like the scripture that says in 1 John chapter 5, verse 13, these things we write to you, that you may know that you have eternal life. You can know that you have eternal life. And you can say it and proclaim it, and you can believe in it, and you can place your whole trust in it, that death will not even scare you.
1: What about you? Do you know that you have eternal life? Are you sure that you're right with God? You can be. God tells us in His Word that we can be right with Him by trusting in Jesus Christ as our Savior. That's because Jesus paid for our sins by His death on the cross. 3 days later, God raised Him up from the grave, assuring us that sin's debt had been fully paid. He tells us in the Bible, in Romans 8:1, there is therefore now no condemnation for those who are in Christ Jesus. My friend, if you don't have peace with God, you can take care of that right now. Humble yourself, turn to Him, and receive Jesus Christ

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5: In high level,
4: cloudy, 13. Wind from the southwest
5: at 4 kilometers an hour. In Fort Vermilion, 14.
4: Wind from the west-northwest
5: at 3 kilometers an hour.
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0: Hi, I'm John Sorensen, president of Evangelism Explosion International, and you're listening to Share Life Today. Did you realize that there are five different means to help you grow spiritually? Now, I want to talk about fellowship today. How do you define it? Well, you know, I heard someone say two or more fellows in the same ship, and you know, when I first heard it, I thought it was a bit corny, but it does get to the heart of the matter of spiritual fellowship. Here, I think, is the main point. Through calm seas and crashing waves, these people are in the same ship together. They need each other, depend on each other, encourage each other, challenge, support each other. Christian fellowship, on the other hand, is all of these plus praying for one another, caring for one another, and developing friendships with one another. 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Visit sharelife.today for more tips and resources that will help you to share the gospel and to grow in your faith. 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

0: Okay, I'm not sure I want to know, but I think I should ask. How can I grow as a husband?
1: Okay.
0: Oh, no.
2: This is Real Family Life with Dave and Ann Wilson.
1: When we get in tense situations, he has his head on the microphone. You can tend to get short and snappy with me. Like, your voice is very on edge.
0: What are you
1: edge.
0: Talking about?
1: Like, yeah, and it makes me feel like you don't think I'm competent. And I already feel some of that insecurity anyway, but that really triggers me.
0: And you are 100% right. I
1: really
0: do that.
1: You think so?
0: I'm under stress and I take it out and I get snappy and I'm harsh and I'm a know-it-all. You're right. I need to grow in that.
1: Wouldn't this be a great question, though, to ask your spouse?
0: Yeah, if you have the guts.
1: Ask your spouse tonight where they think you can grow.
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3: 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And my favorite verse is John 14:6. I am the way, the truth, and the life. 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

0: polluted stream. Some nut 400 years ago decided he was smart, and these mules today still drag around his cart. I guess it all comes down to this. He's got his books and I've got my knees. It's safe to say that heaven's wisdom still beats all his fool degrees. If you feel the need to argue and tell some dumb old boy what's what, I'd advise don't start with me, 'cause I'll finish it up. I've been with God, he's the ace, you'll never trump.
1: This is Max Lucado. Spiritual muscle is developed not by sitting but by acting, not by listening but by doing. But don't just listen to God's word. You must do what it says. Otherwise, you are only fooling yourselves. For if you listen to the word and don't obey, it is like glancing at your face in a mirror. You see yourself, walk away, and forget what you look like. You turn away, pause, and wonder, did I comb my hair? Such a question would betray one truth, and that is lack of attention. James indicts us for doing the same. We go to church, we hear a message, enjoy a few songs, but are we changed? Do we worry less and pray more? Are we less concerned about our will and more concerned about God's? Let's not be lookers, let's be doers.
2: Hi, my name is Jean Campbell, and heaven is my home. I'm just here recruiting.

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1: This is Max McLean. How did Abraham exercise his faith in God? Listen to the Bible from Romans 4. Against all hope, Abraham in hope believed, and so became the father of many nations, just as it had been said to him, "So shall your offspring be." Without weakening in his faith, he faced the fact that his body was as good as dead since he was about 100 years old, and that Sarah's womb was also dead. Yet, he did not waver through unbelief regarding the promise of God, but was strengthened in his faith and gave glory to God, being fully persuaded that God had the power to do what he had promised. From Romans 4, listen to the Bible. It's great for the soul.
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We're talking about the math giving hope. I was 22, maybe 23 years

0: old. I have a degree in finance with specialization in real estate, a degree in real estate and urban economics, which is a finance degree with real estate classes thrown in. And I had never sat down and looked at mutual funds. They don't teach personal finance in that. They teach corporate finance and analysis and, you know, concepts of future value and net present value, those kinds of things. And I went to this thing, and the guy put up their compound interest if you do your investing in a mutual fund. And I was 23 years old. And I went, I can be rich. It'll work. What he put up there was $100 a month invested from age 25. And I was 23, so I had a head start in my mind. $100 a month invested from age 25 to age 65 at 12%, which is a little bit more than the stock market is average, but right around there. It's averaged 11.8. $100 a month, and it's still true, $100 a month at 12% from age 25 to age 65 is $1,176,000. And I went, $100. And guys, that was 1983. $100 was a lot of money. But I went, $100, I can do this. Now $100, if you don't do that and don't become a millionaire, is laughable. But it should, you should be going, you put that stuff in that Ramsey calculator on the website, and it shows you that compound interest. And the compound interest gives you hope. And hope will make you act. It'll make you go do the $100. But if you thought, well, I'm too old. If I put in $100, I won't, too late. Well, if you don't put in $100, it's really going to be too late.
1: You won't have anything. What'll make you sick is a car payment.
0: Oh, how much you have if you paid yourself a car payment instead of staying in debt on a stupid car.
1: Ugh.
0: And it used to be that $500 was an outlandish car payment.
1: Mm-mm.
0: Now $2,000 is an outlandish car payment. Bailey is in Lubbock, Texas. Hey, Bailey, what's up?
2: Hey, y'all. Thanks for taking my call. I'm super excited.
0: Sure. What's up?
2: So my question is, my husband and I, we bought what we thought was a cosmetic fixer-upper 2 years ago, turned out to be a lemon, and we're trying to decide if we should sell it or keep working on it.
1: Oh, man. What's been wrong with it? Everything from, like, foundation, anything and everything?
2: We've had to redo all of our plumbing. Oh, man, now that you're asking me, I'm kind of blanking on things.
1: No, no, it's fine. No. Did the inspector?
2: We've got a lot of things that our inspector missed.
1: Okay. And how much money have you guys put into the house already?
2: We haven't really been keeping track of it, but we're thinking we've put about 30 into it already.
0: Mm-hmm. What'd you pay for it?
2: We bought it for $163, and we still owe $150 on it.
0: And is it in worse condition now that you've been doing the renovation, or better than when you started?
2: No, it's in better. We have been doing, my husband's really handy, so we've just been doing all the work ourselves. Mm-hmm.
0: So what can you sell it for?
2: Well, that's the thing. We don't know.
0: Let's pretend you could sell it for $200. Would you not sell it?
2: Well, that's kind of my question, because I don't really know if it makes more financial sense to sell it.
0: Nothing about this house makes sense.
1: When did you guys buy it, Bailey? How long ago?
2: It was 2 years. August of 24.
1: Okay.
0: You've been working on it for 2 years, you said, right?
2: Yes.
0: And you are emotionally constant over this house. We can tell by talking to you.
2: Yes. Yes.
0: Even if this house is completed and it's excellent when it's completed, you're still not going to like it because of what you've been through.
2: Yeah.
1: Maybe. Or maybe you fix it.
0: I wouldn't.
1: And it is what you love. So do you not like the house, Bailey? Like, when you're in it, are you annoyed by it?
2: That's the thing. Yes, very much. Because it's a constant construction zone all the time. We've got things going on here, things going on there. And so there's never any, like, peace at the house. It's chaotic all the time, because there's always something, and whenever we start a project, it just turns into,
0: you finish the projects and have a perfect house, how long is that going to take from today?
2: We anticipated about a year and a half.
0: More?
2: Yes.
0: This is a 3.5 year renovation. Y'all are slow.
1: Well, her husband's doing it.
0: I know. Y'all are slow. That's what's killing
1: you. Probably costs. They're keeping their costs down. They're taking a little bit at a time. That's what we tell people to do on the show.
0: And you eat sawdust for breakfast.
1: Yeah.

0: living in it is what that's fair. That's one thing. Yeah.
1: Mm-hmm. Well, and then the other thing too is that it's only a 2-bedroom house, and we do want kids in the future. So if we stayed in this house with kids, then we would need to.
0: I would cross that bridge when you get there, though. I wouldn't make the decision.
2: That had nothing to do with it when you bought it 2 years ago.
1: Yeah.
2: There were kids in the future then. But what happened is this is taking 3 times longer than you thought it was going to. And it's costing more than you thought it was going to.
0: And more.
2: And that took all the fun out of the fixer upper. You watched too many of those fixer upper shows on TV and thought it was going to be that easy.
1: Oh, man. Yeah.
2: Yeah. I hate those shows because they're a lie. It's not what really happens. You've lived the reality.
1: Mm-hmm.
2: They're a lie.
1: Definitely.
2: Yeah. So I used to do historic rehabs, and I did a bunch of rehabs of all kinds, but we would buy houses in the historic end, and I bought several houses from like 1898. They're beautiful, old gingerbread-looking houses when you get them done. But they, you know, the construction techniques in 1898 and in 1905 were substantially sucky compared to today's construction techniques. They don't build them like they used to. Thank God. It was crap. Mm-hmm. Okay, and we would open up a wall, one of these plaster walls, which once you open it up, you got to do the whole stinking wall. It's not like drywall where you just open up one little piece and then put it back. We'd open up a wall, and then we'd end up taking the whole stinking room down to the studs and hadn't anticipated that. It was a freaking nightmare, and we were doing it for investment. It was crazy. I bought one house for $13,000 and spent $78,000 fixing it. In today's dollars, just add a zero or two. Like buying it for $130,000 and spending $780,000.
0: So when's the break even? So for someone like Bailey who's asking,
2: I would move if I'm Bailey.
0: You're done.
2: I put it on the market. If you can get your money out of it and get out of there today, get out of there. This has lost its glamour. Mm-hmm. There's no romance in this relationship.
0: And it just keeps going.
2: It's just not fun. It's not fun. And by the way, her husband, bless his heart, he's been working his butt off, and he's got a black fingernail from hitting his hand with a hammer and all this stuff. The pipe wrench slipped and busted he's sick of this thing, too. He's sick of it, too. I've been that guy, too. You know, like, honey, would you do that? Honey, the problem with knowing how to fix stuff is you've got to fix stuff. And so, man.
0: Okay, don't you think, though, homes, like good old ranchers from the 60s and 70s, they're built well, though.
2: Yeah.
0: When you say, there's a period of time.
2: A 1962 is different than a 1902.
0: No, that is true. Yes.
2: Okay. Way different. 1962, in most areas, the construction 70s. Technique is very similar to what it is today.
0: Yeah. Just, or even better than some of these pop-up houses that go quick, too, you know?
2: Yeah. Yeah.
0: Be good.
2: That's how it works. Okay.
0: It is. I will say, though.
2: So,
0: Bailey's
2: recommendation, I would never buy a fixer-upper that I'm going to live in. Unless I'm in the construction business, and unless I've already owned a home before that, never do that as your first home.
0: And if it is their intention, I think when she said was cosmetic, right? Like if you want to like change out cabinetry and like those kind of things, you can do. You wouldn't do that.
2: Paint and bushes and roof
0: and carpet.
2: Well, our floors. Yeah. But I'm not going. I'm not touching the plumbing or the electrical.
0: Right. Right. That's right.
2: And once you pull the cabinets out, you just got in the plumbing. And you just got into all the appliances. And so here we go.
0: Just paint the cabinets.
2: Yeah, well, there you go. Spray from a distance. Yeah. Spray them. Yeah. Don't touch them.
0: The romanticized idea.
2: Okay, but TV shows.
0: And I'm going to keep going back around, though, is because the market is high, people are buying smaller, older homes that do need some work. And so you do have to estimate that you may not be able to afford the nice new home.
2: I'm fine with that.
0: Yeah.
2: But don't get into these major rehabs and just go rent the old movie, The Money Pit, from the 1980s or 90s or whenever that movie came out, and you'll just see all the humor around it, and it's not funny, really.

0: From the files of Unshackled, Pacific Garden Mission presents Free Indeed.
1: Having fun was my whole purpose in life. I grew up in a middle-class family in Kalamazoo, Michigan, learned the Protestant ethic, and went to church every Sunday. Like many others, I rebelled in high school. I was a thief, stealing for the sport of it. I also

0: regularly spoke foul language and drank, things my parents didn't do. I didn't last long at college because I didn't study, so I went to California with some guys. Our riotous living there quickly seemed pointless to me. I hitchhiked home and arrived dirty and hungry. I found a job, but I spent every penny I earned having fun. One of the men at work was different from everyone else. He had a lot of patience. He never swore and didn't laugh at my raunchy jokes. And one day, he invited me home for cherry pie. The pie was delicious, but the Bible talk afterward was not. He kept bugging me to come back, so I agreed, thinking I would cancel at the last minute. Instead, he insisted on introducing me to a group of people. Well, that night I heard about Jesus, the way, the truth, and the life, the only way out for a person who had wasted his life on fun and was facing eternal separation from God. I committed my life to Christ, and He began to change me. My idea of fun now is to tell others about Christ Jesus and see them set free too. I'm Randy Mulman. If the Son, therefore, shall make you free, ye shall be free indeed.
1: If you would like to be free from the weight of sin by accepting Jesus Christ as Lord and Savior, call 1-888-NEED-HIM right now. Free Indeed is a production of Pacific Garden Mission, 1458 South Canal Street, Chicago, Illinois, 60607. 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
2: Hi, my name is Abe Claussen. In today's complex and confused world, Jesus' message is clear and simple. Come to me and I will give you rest. Trust in me and you will never be disgraced. Matthew 11:28 and Romans 10:11.

0: You know, there's some things people don't realize about wills. Wills are not about your age. They're not about your net worth. Wills are about being an adult. 30-year-olds die and 70-year-olds die. Everyone needs a will. If you're an adult with people you love, kids, pets, anything you want handled in a certain way, and you don't want the government or a judge to decide, and you don't want a judge to decide because all a judge is a frustrated lawyer. You don't want them deciding anything. And there's nothing worse than a lawyer except a frustrated lawyer. So if you're ready to create a will, go to mamabearlegal.com. If you're not sure where to start, text quiz to 33789. And we'll help you figure out which option fits your situation. Nick is with us in Detroit. Hi, Nick. How are you?
1: Hey, good. How are you? Thanks for taking my call.
0: Sure. What's up?
1: Sure. So my wife and I, we manage most of our investments ourselves, and we just sort of follow the broad strategy of, you know, index funds or other broad mutual funds. But recently, as our net worth has been increasing, Fidelity has been calling, and they're trying to sell us on SMAs or separately managed accounts.
0: Mm-hmm.
1: And from some reading, we've got some reservations, but curious what your thoughts are.
0: Well, it's basically an individualized mutual fund without as much diversification, but it's really appealing to you DIYers. There's nothing wrong with it, except it's just not as efficient as a good mutual fund. I can buy good mutual funds and whip your butt with it.
1: I see. So one of the things that they were pushing that they do, like tax harvesting, to try and offset all their gains by, you know, taking losses.
0: Yeah, that's fine. You can actually do that with a mutual fund, too.
2: Mm-hmm.
1: Okay.
0: You don't have to have single stocks to do that.
1: That makes sense. The one thing that concerned me, though, is like with buying mutual funds, we typically just buy and hold for a long time. So everything sort of turns to long-term gains pretty reliably. And with this, like, they'd be sort of buying and selling stocks frequently, and so we wouldn't sort of have that, and we'd have some short-term. And if we ever need that money, we'd be paying essentially income.
0: If the only way, if you don't pay any taxes with this, it's because your tax harvesting outdid your gains, which means you're not making any money. You have to lose as much money as you make to have no taxes. With tax harvesting.
1: That makes sense.
0: It's the only way it works. And so tax harvesting is smart because we're going to take the losses

0: and offset some of our gains, and we're getting out of the stupid stock that we're losing money on. That's tax harvesting.
1: Yeah, and with the Fidelity account, Nick, is somebody going to be doing that for you, managing that? Or with this SMA, will it be you doing that? That's a lot of work.
2: Yeah, it would be them. Yeah.
1: Okay. It's good.
0: Yeah. I mean, Fidelity's a good company. I own some of their funds. I do not use them to manage my money. I have a professional broker who is not dialed in on one brand, a SmartVestor Pro. They're not brand loyal, and they're going to do what's best for Dave, not for Fidelity. And that broker is going to manage that in such a way that if there's tax harvesting to be done, fine. But I don't want to set up my portfolio to go rushing towards tax harvesting. That means I'm losing money. I would rather have no taxes to harvest, meaning no losses. It's not possible.
1: Right.
0: But I would rather have that to be my goal rather than, ooh, tax harvesting. You know, it's kind of cool, but let's just take an advantage of something that went bad. That's all it is. So now I, Charles, you've chosen to do this way. I've got
1: Nick.
0: I'm sorry, Nick. Rachel and Winston have substantial money in mutual funds. Dave and Sharon have substantial money in the stock market, and neither one of us use either of the processes you've been using.
1: And index funds are easy too. Just the S&P. Yeah. I mean, yeah.
0: If you want
1: anything under that umbrella,
0: yeah. Index funds. What's called? You know, it's a Boglehead. Bogle invented the Vanguard brand, and he started the push on the index funds because the index outperforms a lot of the mutual funds, and that's true. But there's a lot of mutual funds that still outperform the indexes
1: too. Find them, yeah.
0: You just got to go find them. They're not. It's not.
1: And that's why
0: science.
1: Having a SmartVestor Pro in your corner is great, because they know those accounts inside and out, which is great.
0: My SmartVestor Pro is never going to bring me a mutual fund that has not outperformed the index. Because he knows immediately. The first thing I'm going to ask is, "This has outperformed the index, right?" And that's kind of a Ramsey thing, you know.
1: Yeah. So for people out there investing, have those high standards. That's not just for you to be pushing to. If you have a mutual fund, for it to be outperforming.
0: Yeah.
1: Yes. Those are very valid.
0: You know, I understand that. Okay. So let's talk about
1: it. But be very valid. You know what I mean? Like, that's a valid question. That's not just or a statement to make if you have an investment professional in your life. Push them on that.
0: Yeah. So, Nick, back to your original question. Fidelity is a good company. I don't have a problem with them. They're not like a whole life company that's ripping people off that I tell people to stay away from. They're a good company. They've got, I guess, Fidelity. Magellan's probably still the largest or one of the two largest mutual funds in the world. It's the first one to go over $1 billion years ago when I was first getting in the business. It was like, woo, Fidelity Magellan. It was the thing. And it was the hot chick, you know. And so it's a good company. The concept that they're talking about is not a bad concept. Tax harvesting is not a bad thing. It is a bad goal, but it's not a bad thing to do as a minor goal. Take advantage of the things that went wrong. That's all it is. But we don't want things to go wrong very often. It's not thick. But overall, whether we're doing your DIY approach or whether you're doing your modified DIY approach with them, the research says you're going to underperform a portfolio of actively managed people looking at good growth stock mutual funds with long track records, and you ride the ups and downs of the market, and you don't sit and chew your fingernails off looking at your computer screen all the time talking about this. And so the research says getting in the market in a good, steady fund that has good performance ratios, good expense ratios, and staying, and don't screw around with it all the time, outperforms all the stuff you're talking about. That's what the research says. And also, it has a lot less anxiety. So that's what we do, and it's also what we recommend. But I would not throw you under the bus or what you're talking about under the bus. I just think if you click to the right two better notches, you would do what we're doing. But if you want to stay where you are, you're not over in the dumb side, okay? You're not over in the crazy or getting ripped off side. You're not buying whole life or indexed universal life or something where your insurance agent's acting like a investment professional, and they're not really, they're just a stupid insurance agent. And so, you know, that kind of stuff. You're not anywhere near that end of the spectrum. You're over on our side of the boat, okay? So we love you, and we hope it works for you. And you apparently get some joy out of tinkering with all this and your nerdiness, and that's fun too. I don't get joy from messing with it. That's the other thing. I don't want to screw with it.
1: I was going to say, for the average person out there, that's to me the parts of money. If you can outsource, once you understand it all, right, you're not turning a blind eye, but you have someone else helping you with this. Yeah. I mean, it's almost like an automatic out of your checking that you

0: pay bills. Like, there's something about outsourcing some of this button clicking in the financial space. Yeah. Is it takes the brain calories out for you that are all juggling 1,000 different things in your life. This is one less thing that you feel like you need to check in on all the time.
1: I know how to need cut to my every grass. Year. I know how to cut my grass, and I know how to make it look perfect, but it's a lot more fun for someone else to do it.
0: Yeah. The outsourcing.
1: I know how to change my disc brakes, but I don't want to bust my knuckles with a wrench.
0: Yeah.
1: It's a lot more fun for somebody else to do it that knows how to do it. And they're going to be faster at it, more efficient, and it's
0: that's it.
1: The net. I'm not saving that much after I pay myself $1 an hour for changing my own brakes or mowing my own grass.
0: Yeah, and when you try to DIY all financial stuff, you guys, you miss out on these professionals, whether it's real estate, you know, trying to sell your home yourself versus having a real estate agent. You know, your taxes could be
1: you're right.
0: Either way, but you find these.
1: The data on that one's there.
0: Yes, FSBOs. I know.
1: 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You don't really save the commission because you don't know what you're doing.

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2: For high level, mainly clear. 12.
1: Wind from the west-southwest
2: at 4 kilometers an hour. For Fort Vermilion, 14.
1: Wind from the west-southwest
2: at 5 kilometers an hour.
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2: Lacrete, 14. For Garden River, 11. Wind calm.
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2: for Chipewyan, clear. 11.
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0: Thank you for joining us, America. So, Rachel, you're seeing some people comment about the $1,000 baby step one, you said.
1: Yeah, I just mentioned to you in the break that we're, number one, more and more new audience is coming to Ramsey Show thanks to podcasts, YouTube. I feel like we're just easy to find these days or on social media. And the very first step as you are starting the baby steps is $1,000. And so I see kind of two ends of the spectrum. Either some people, because we see 40% of Americans can't cover a $400 emergency in cash. So getting $1,000 for that group feels like, oh my gosh, that's a lift. I don't even know if it's worth starting because it does feel such like a big mountain to climb. Mm-hmm. Other people on the other spectrum are like, gosh, that's not enough. Like $1,000 would have been fine in 1992. But in today's world, because of inflation and everything, most, you know, what it feels like, anything big that happens, it's going to be over $1,000 very quickly, very easily. So,
0: yeah, oddly enough, it was about 1995, but that's about right.
1: Oh, I just threw that. I mean, you hit it pretty close.
0: It's not enough. It was never meant to be enough. Let's talk about it for a second. So, what we figured out years ago, and so some of the things we teach kind of give people a head tilt, and they kind of go, oh, that feels weird, is like stop your retirement, even if you get a match temporarily, while you attack the debt, because your most powerful wealth building tool is your income, and you've given it all away in the form of debt. You have to clear the debt to build wealth. Mathematically, emotionally, relationally, habit pattern wise, everything. And we've proven that because now teaching this since 1995, right? That tens of millions of people have become millionaires doing what we teach. We got baby steps millionaires everywhere. And so when I started teaching, we didn't have the baby steps. I just said, shut up, get out of debt, and sell.

0: all everything that's not retirement, all your stocks, clean out all your savings and put it all on your debts, smallest to largest, get your debt snowball rolling. And what was happening then was that people would come in, and we were teaching Financial Peace University, people would come in and say, yeah, that's all great. I just did what you said to do. I got zero money. I got $50 in my checking account, and the alternator on my car just blew, and it's $400. I'm screwed. So now I got to go back in debt or not get to work to have the money. So I was cornered. And so I started looking at that, and that was a very real thing, and it happened a lot because I'm so hardcore. I mean, can you imagine personally meeting with me once a week? And you're not getting out of debt. I pound them, man, because I want you to win. Mm-hmm. I want you to win so bad. Sometimes I wanted it more than they wanted it. But I would talk them into doing this stuff, and then they were cornered. So I said, okay, we've got to have a little baby starter emergency fund to cover the little stuff, because it was little stuff that was knocking people off the wagon.
1: Yeah.
0: And so we said, okay, $1,000. Then fast forward to today, people say, well, $1,000 is not enough. It wasn't enough in 1995. A properly funded emergency fund has always been 3 to 6 months of expenses. So in 1995, that might have been $10,000. Today, it might be $20,000. But it wasn't enough. $1,000 isn't enough. And if you inflation adjust, say, okay, we're going to make baby step one, $2,000. It's still not enough. It's not an emergency fund. It's a starter little baby, tiny, horrible emergency fund. It's not designed to cover you if you lose your job and you're out of work for 6 months. It's not designed if the $14,000 heating and air system goes out. It's not designed to cover that. It's designed to cover the little stuff, which is what most things are while you're learning to budget and you're selling everything in sight and you're cleaning off your debt. And it's only until you work your baby step two, which if you're working your baby step two with the focused intensity, extreme intensity that we teach, you've stopped your emergency fund, you've cleaned out every bit of savings that's non-retirement, thrown it at your debt, non-mortgage debt. If you're attack, attack, attack, you're on beans and rice, rice and beans. You're not going on vacation. You're not whining about your $5 coffee that you have to have. You're not doing any of that. You're just totally nose down getting out of debt. Your friends think you've lost your mind. You're out of debt in 18 months on average. And we've taught millions of people this. Now, that's the average, meaning some people do it in 18 days and some people do it in 3 years.
1: Right.
0: I don't know what your debt is, but 90%, the bell curve on the people that get out of debt is right around the 18-month mark. So the only 18-month, you're only living 18 months with only $1,000. And by the way, you're already broke. So what's the big deal living like you're broke? You know, and so we're only saying $1,000 is not enough, but I will cover a lot of little tiny things while you're learning to budget.
1: And yes.
0: Because when you don't know how to budget, everything's an emergency. You don't have money set aside for car repair. When you don't know how to budget, the kid forgetting that they have a field trip is an emergency. You know, because you never taught the kid yet. They got to put it in the budget or they don't get to go on the field trip.
1: Or you don't have a miscellaneous, you know, there's no organization.
0: There's no organization. Yeah. Everything's chaotic. And so every little thing is an emergency. But the longer you budget and the more wealth you build, the larger the event has to be declared an emergency. So $1,000 in the first 18 months will cover almost all your emergencies.
1: Well, and my thing is, too, if it doesn't, if you're deep in the debt snowball and you're throwing so much of your income that used to be going to debt payments, where those debt payments are now paid off because you're rolled onto the bigger debts, you could pause it for a month and collect a couple $1,000 if you need, if something did major happen, fix the emergency, and then plug back in, right?
0: Exactly.
1: Because that happens. Life does happen. It goes up and down. And we hear that a lot from people. And so that's, I think that's the important thing, is to know that there's a way to finagle it, to figure out how do I get through this event,
0: and
1: if there is one.
0: It's not supposed to be enough.
1: That's right.
0: And if it is, if $1,000 is a lot to you, that means you really need to do this. Your new name is Facebook Marketplace. You need to sell everything. Sell so much stuff the kids think they're next. Name the dog eBay and the cat Facebook Marketplace. I mean, everybody's got a new name. You're all for sale. We're getting out of debt. Those golf clubs, are 7 sets of golf clubs. eBay, baby. Get rid of the crap in your house and clean out this debt. You got to get completely dialed in and focused on this. And

0: Rachel, you were a baby, so you don't remember this, but I distinctly remember two things that were emergencies. Okay, so I've got a wife who's been through bankruptcy and is living on the edge of terror at all times, who has a toddler and a brand new baby, and our roof started leaking, and we had started working this. We're not borrowing money. We did not have thousands of dollars to put a roof on the house. And it was dripping through the light fixture over the top of the kitchen table. So it would drip onto the kitchen table, running down electricity, water and electricity. This is not good. And so
1: that's what's wrong with
0: we said, okay, this is bad. This is an emergency.
1: Yeah.
0: But you know what? When you decide you're not borrowing money, I got the hardware store. I got that black tar stuff. I crawled around like a redneck up on top of the roof and spread that black tar stuff around. It looked like white trash lived there, and it was a nice home, but white trash was there right then because we were broke people, and it stopped the leak. And 18 months later, we'd gotten out of debt, and we'd saved some money, and we put a roof on the house. The same summer, stupid air conditioning goes out. August in Nashville, where you can cut the humidity with a knife, and there's nobody happy. The dogs aren't happy. Everybody's sweaty and mad. And the air conditioner guy says, you know, it's going to be $2,000. I'm like, I ain't seen $2,000. I don't know when. So we bought some box fans, little fans. And then I've talked to a guy at church who works on heat and air. And he said, if you'll buy the parts, I'll try to fix it. And I ended up fixing it for $89. And it made it for four more months to winter. By the next summer, we saved up the money and bought an air conditioner to replace the condenser that was bad on the back of the house. Now, this was a house that was a reasonably nice home. It was not a white trash house. But it was just, the air conditioner was old, the roof leaked, and we don't borrow money. But this is what you do when you change your mindset. We made the decision after filing bankruptcy, we don't borrow money. Did people think we'd lost our minds up there spreading that black stuff around on the roof? 100% of them did. I had no black stuff on the roof cheerleaders. Nobody going, you're the wisest guy I've ever met. They all looked at us like we had one eye in the center of our head. Well, welcome to being different. Normal is broke. You have to be different to win.

0: I know who I am in Christ. These things I'm going through right now aren't going to define who I am.
1: Hi, I'm Mark Gothier with Crew and Making Your Life Count. Today, Nathan Cochran reflects on how knowing your identity in Christ can change everything.
0: A good friend of ours, Gary, we found out got very, very sick, ended up in the hospital, actually coded, and then was in a coma for a week and a half, 2 weeks, something like that. Came out of his coma and found out that he was going to have all four limbs amputated. And so from a distance, we're having to watch what he and his wife are going through and doing our best to try to keep in touch with them, offer what support we could from a distance. But we came to realize pretty quick that Gary was kind of the epitome for us of somebody who knew that their identity was in Christ.
1: What an encouraging reminder. If you'd like to learn more about your identity in Christ, go to crew.org/life.
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0: Welcome back to the Ramsey Show in the Fairwinds Credit Union Studio. Rachel Cruz, Ramsey personality. My daughter is my co-host today. Lindsay is with us in Los Angeles. Hi, Lindsay. How are you?
1: I'm drowning and on the dumb side of things, Dave. Ouch. But thanks for taking my call.

0: Ouch.
1: Oh,
0: I'm sorry.
1: Lindsay.
0: What's going on, kiddo?
2: So I will withhold my emotions as best as I can because I know this isn't a therapy session, but I'm definitely, I'm in general relief right now, which is $221 a month and food stamps. I've been on disability for about 2 years. I had temporary disability run out in February, which is why I'm on general relief right now with food stamps. And just found out I'm not allowed to pay debt off with the $221 I receive, which is, I mean, obviously, how can I survive on that and pay off debt? I have $20,000 in plus in credit card debt over the last couple years. And unfortunately, this isn't my first rodeo of paying off debt and trying to continue.
0: What is the what's the nature of your disability?
2: So I had a total hip replacement, and I had when I tried to go in for surgery last year, I had an anxiety attack, and that kind of put me in about 3 to 4 months of hot flashes and basically palpitations and emergency room visits and medications and all that. And then I was able to finally get the surgery, which is successful. I'm still under doctor's care, though, and I'm not allowed to get unemployment or work. So that's...
1: How old are you, Lindsay?
2: 49.
1: Okay.
0: And so your hip surgery occurred. Did you do a hip replacement?
2: Yeah, total hip replacement.
0: Okay. And you're up and around. And the hip replacement was how long ago?
2: March, beginning of March. So about 4 months out, 5 months out.
0: Okay. So based on the hip replacement, you would be able to go back to work, but the anxiety and some of the mental issues, the emotional issues are keeping you from it. Is that right?
2: Not necessarily. I just, they haven't cleared me completely.
0: Why?
2: And I...
0: Most people that I know that have had hip replacements are back going within 2 weeks.
2: And sadly, I've been kind of, that's been thrown at me. Why are you special because you're 6 months still on disability? So I don't know, other than my expertise or my training is a medical field, and the surgeon did say that because of the work that I do, he prefers to keep people 6 months out. So that's the only reason I have been given, and that's what I tell others.
0: Okay. The reason I'm asking you all these questions is that what you have is an income crisis. Agreed?
2: Yes, sir.
0: Okay. Because $221 isn't going to do anything. That's not even going to feed you.
2: By God's grace, I've been blessed to have a rent-free stay with a lady from church. So mm-hmm. I'm only surviving.
0: Yeah. And she's feeding you and everything. So yeah, I mean that is grace. You're right, and that's generosity. It's wonderful. It's a wonderful thing on the short term. It's not a long term plan, obviously. And
2: correct.
0: So, you know, if we want to solve a debt problem or a situation like you're in, and it's very scary where you are because you feel overwhelmed, I'm sure it's added to the anxiety problem, not subtracted from it. And so the weird thing is that I'm not a medical person. If I were in your shoes and were as scared as you are, I would go to work,
2: right?
1: Even work from home.
0: I would do,
1: you know,
0: something.
1: Yes.
0: So I would do
2: I
0: something
2: do have,
0: starting
2: right,
0: today,
2: right? And interestingly enough, I do have a trade of making jewelry and like sun catchers and things. So that actually just got a free desk last week, and
1: but Lindsay,
2: I started to clean it up.
1: Yeah, and you do that too. But also, you need a job. You need a job. Like I would, be on a phone bank for a company and make
0: $22
1: an hour.
0: What are you going to do? You don't necessarily be walking around or lifting things something else. I don't care. But you need an income.
1: Get a headset.
0: Bad.
1: Yeah.
0: And sun catchers are not an income. That's a nice side hustle. It's a nice side hustle.
2: I think
0: there's nobody making $60,000 a year with sun catchers.
2: No, I you're right.
0: Okay, so that's what I need you to make. I want you to go make $60,000. Because here's the thing.
1: Yep.
0: A whole bunch of your anxiety and all of your financial troubles go away when you get a $60,000 a year job.
2: I don't even know how to spell that, but yes,
0: I know. But I'm speaking that for you.
2: Okay.
0: Because I'm talking

0: Speaking to a lady who's not unintelligent, she's had a really rough patch, and we're coming out the other side of the rough patch, and no pun intended, but I want to run out of this rough patch.
1: Yes.
0: Okay? And so I want you to get up and go right now and just tell your doctor, I'm sorry, I would love to have laid around in rehab for 7 months like your theory of your textbook, but I had to do this thing called eat. And so me and I, we went and got a job. Me, myself, and I, all three of us went and got jobs. And so, you know, that, and the weird thing is, what I've found in working with people over the years, I'm not a psychologist, that's Dr. Deloney's field, but I have found that depression and anxiety leave with increased physical activity and increased income.
1: Right.
0: They are. They don't leave completely, but they're diminished to where they're not overwhelming. Now, you're not struggling with depression, but you should be.
1: No, it's definitely bubbling up.
2: Yeah, using your mind and your body. Yes,
0: I've been there. When you're that broke and that scared, it takes your breath away every morning just to get out of bed.
1: It becomes your god.
0: Yeah,
1: ultimately.
0: Yeah,
1: and I. You're right about the work and functioning, because it gives a sense of purpose.
0: Exactly.
1: At the beginning of the year, I was trying to figure out who was going to take care of me.
0: Your brain is too busy to spin out.
2: Lindsay, what were you doing in the medical field? What was your position before?
1: Just a caregiver. I mean, I say just because it's the, you know, bottom of the rung in that
2: security. Is that what you said?
1: Caregiver.
2: Caregiver. Okay, gotcha.
0: Oh,
2: gotcha.
0: Yes.
2: Okay.
0: You're not going to be lifting anybody, though. Not right now.
2: No. I just was wondering, going forward, you know, 2, 3, 4, 5 years from now.
0: What's your new career going to be?
2: Yeah.
0: Only 50.
1: Right. And
0: you're just half done. What are we going to do with the other half?
1: So I've spun out because of all the options. Do I go to school? Then the other side of it, Dave, is my hand is starting to show nerve damage. So I also have like spinal stenosis. So there are other physical ailments that could contribute. And actually when I went in for the hip doctor, he said, oh, people think it's their hip, but it's their back. And I didn't really believe him, because what screams the loudest is what gets the most attention.
0: Sure,
1: and that was my hip. And I couldn't walk for 7 years. Oh, I mean, I really was in a, you know.
0: Yeah. Are you overweight?
1: Declined. Of course.
0: Okay. I mean, substantially?
1: I'm walking up to 2-3 miles a day now.
0: Oh,
1: and
0: good.
1: Swimming. I mean,
0: okay, so you're doing something about that, too. See, that's awesome right there. You're walking 2 or 3 miles a day. You can go to work. This is awesome. I'm so happy. Hey, listen, we'll help you any way we can, kiddo. You have an income crisis, and it's because you've been through a hard time. I'm sorry. Sorry you've been there. But you're going to be okay. It's an income issue. Get the income flowing. A lot of this is going to self-fix.

0: it comes to supporting couples and stepfamilies, everyone can play a part.
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0: than I deserve. What's up?
1: So I have a question. My husband and I are looking at retirement. He's retiring actually in a couple of months. I'm already retired. And I've been looking at our investments. I have one annuity that it's not a lot of money. It's about $120,000. It's not earning much interest at all. It's matured, or actually will be fully matured next year. And I'm wondering if there's any downside. I've been thinking about trying to contribute to each of my four grown children's Roth IRA just to help encourage, they already save, but to help encourage them if they're doing their 401ks, and also to be still alive during part of the time that I, you know, during a time where I can see them enjoy it and get excited about it, and if there's any possible downside to that.
0: It's an interesting question. Well, the two issues are separate issues. The annuity comes due, cash it out. Okay? It's a crappy product. We're going to invest that money into a good product, okay, into some good mutual funds, all right, and move away from that insurance garbage. And so then there's a different issue of, do we want to give our kids money? And if so, do we want to do it in the form that they open? You can't open a Roth IRA for someone else. They have to open it.
2: Yeah, do they have one already, Debbie?
1: They all have them, yes.
2: So you would just be
0: paying funding them every year?
1: No, I haven't been, but I open each of them.
0: Are they funding their Roth IRAs?
1: They are.
0: You can't do another one on top of what they are doing.
1: Right. No, they are, but they have slowed down. A couple of them have had some challenges, so some are funding more than others. I feel like if I did that, they could still contribute to their 401k. But as my husband and I are looking at retirement, as you know, all I can see is, oh my gosh, you pay so many taxes for all the savings you've done your whole life.
0: Mm-hmm. And if it's not in a Roth, you do, yeah.
1: Right. Yeah.
2: So, how much do you guys have? So Debbie, you just want to give them each $7,500 a year to just max out their Roths and as a gift is kind of what you're thinking.
1: About that. It's a $120,000 annuity. I could give them $5,000 a year for 5 years each, which would just help them and then encourage them to put the additional funds that would max it.
2: Okay.
1: My husband and I are, this is not money I think is going to be important to us. We have are you asking me?
0: Yeah, what's your net worth?
1: I'm sorry, Rich. We've got about $4.5 million
0: in. And you want to give away a couple hundred thousand bucks. That's fine. No problem.
1: Yeah.
0: All right.
1: Yeah.
0: And again, though, we're going to move it out of the annuity into a good mutual fund, and then you're going to decide later if it's a separate decision from moving it out of the annuity into a mutual fund. Now, I've just got some money here.

0: just throw out that, you know, if you
1: you're actually not going to see the Roth IRA. Right,
0: yeah, if you put in the Roth, they're going to be 59 and a half.
1: And you're going to be dead.
0: Well, we'll hope for longevity for Debbie. But I'm just saying, if you want,
2: I'll get to see them enjoy it as it grows.
1: And yeah, you'll get to see the growth.
0: You'll get to see the growth. Yes.
2: Save well. None of them have any debt. Well, I have one child that has debt.
0: No, it's okay. But Debbie, I'm just saying, if that's your heart, you know, there could be, if you wanted, you don't have to. I think this is a loving thing to do for sure. What a nice, kind gift.
1: Yes, yes.
0: But if you wanted to see it, you know, I don't know if the kids are having babies and you're like, listen, we just want to upgrade the minivan for you. I mean, like, I don't know. There's another way to help it.
1: I want to put money in a college fund for a grandkid.
0: Or that.
2: Yeah, 529. We're doing that too.
0: But a Roth would be a beautiful legacy.
1: There's nothing wrong with the Roth. There's nothing special about the Roth either, is Rachel's point. And so if you want to give, you can give, an individual can give an individual up to $19,000 without any gift tax. And if you're married and your kid is married, you can do four times that. So you give 19 to each kid and spouse. Your husband gives 19 to each kid and spouse. So each family unit could get, you know, almost $80,000 if you wanted to do that in one fell swoop. And if you wanted to do that, and it sounds like you have good relationships and respect for them, you could just say, what I would like to see you do with this is put some in the 529 and make sure your IRAs are maxed out, because I just discovered taxes on our IRAs and I don't like it. And I want you to do some Roth IRAs. Make sure your Roths are maxed out. But you do what you want to with it. Here's our gift. I mean, you can do that. That's another way of getting at this, because you're going to have to get their permission anyway. You can't just write a check into someone else's Roth.
0: Mm-hmm. Yeah, you're going to be giving them the money and then it'll be up to them to put it in if that's what you wanted, right?
1: I mean, you could be very controlling about them putting it in there, but it doesn't sound like that's your relationship.
0: No, but it is a really creative way to think through. You know, I haven't really thought about that, funding your kids' Roth, because that is something that's going to grow versus
1: your children's Roth.
0: Versus a depreciating asset like a van. I throw out the van as an example. That's going to go down. Like, this will be something that builds forever and ever and amen. That's a pretty cool way too to build that legacy. So
1: there's nothing wrong with any of that.
0: Well done, Debbie, for $4.5 million you and your husband.
1: We probably at Ramsey's would say use it for wherever you are on the baby steps. That's what we would.
0: That's a good point too. Yeah,
1: that's what we would do with it, and what we would tell our kids to do with it. But we say, hey, we suggest that you finish up that debt and that you get yourself clear on that budget. And then you make sure you're putting 15% away and you throw the rest at the mortgage. Mm-hmm. And that's what we suggest. And we would walk right up that with whatever the size of the gift is, if we did it with our kids and in this situation. But there's nothing wrong. There's nothing dysfunctional or wrong. There's no advantage to it being a Roth for you or them tax-wise today. There's no tax write-off for you contributing to a Roth or them contributing to a Roth. A Roth is all after tax, as you know. It does grow tax-free, but that's the whole thing. So, yeah, that's an interesting question. Thank you for calling with it. Charles is in Charlotte, North Carolina. Hey, Charles, what's up?
3: Hey, Dave and Rachel. Thanks for taking my call.
1: Sure. How can we help?
3: So I'm under contract on a new house, supposed to be closing at the end of the month here, and I'm starting to have some reservations. Just want to make sure I'm making the right move for my family here.
1: I don't think you have a choice. You signed a contract.
3: Yeah, I mean, my realtor, I've talked to him a little bit about it, and he said, you know, you're not closed yet, so if if you're not sure, it's not done.
1: What do you mean it's not done?
3: So I've got,
1: Is there a contingency in the contract that if you get cold feet, you can walk away?
3: Yeah, that's what I've been told.
1: Really?
3: Yeah.
0: What makes you uneasy?
3: Well, I have only 10 years left in my current home. And to give you a little context, I have a baby and another one on the way. So the house, we're just outgrowing the house right now. We've talked about doing renovations, but either way, the current home, I have 10 years left on it, $110,000. I'm at a 2.25% interest rate. The new home, I'd be taking a $210,000 loan out. It's going to be $1,800 a month.
1: What's your income?
3: I make $100,000 right now, and my wife has not been working, but she's actively trying to get a job now. So she should be back to work
1: soon. Is there anything wrong with the home at all? Is it just the move up in money that's bothering you?

0: Yes, the cash flow, and then starting over the 30 years when I'm...
1: Well, you're not starting over. You can attack it at whatever rate you want to attack it at. I'd close on the deal. You gave your word.

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0: Spreading the good news across northern Canada. This is CIM.
1: I do this. I want to know if you do this. Like when you're sitting in a mall or maybe in an airport or somewhere where there's a bunch of people walking by and you're just sort of sitting there, do you ever find yourself judging people?
2: No, I don't think I judge
1: them. You're just like perfect, aren't you?
2: No, but I was saying, like, you know what I do because people walk by and I create these stories of their lives.
1: Yeah, and I'm calling it judging, but I'm like, I will make judgments about people that I don't know based on how they're walking, what they're wearing, if I can hear them talking, what they're talking about. I mean, it's terrible, but I'm finding that I'm like, I think I judge them.
2: Yeah, I think we as people do that. We judge one another not knowing their background or their story.
1: Welcome to Family Life Today, where we want to help you pursue the relationships that matter most. I'm Dave Wilson.
2: And I'm Ann Wilson, and you can find us at familylifetoday.com. 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
1: So today we want to talk a little bit about, how do we see the image of God in everyone? Mm. Those that are similar to us, those that are different, some that we might judge without even knowing in a negative way. How do we have the eyes of God to see people the way God sees them? They're image bearers of our King, and they should be celebrated rather than judged. So we've got Chris Singleton back in the studio at Family Life Today. Welcome back to Family Life Today, Chris.
3: Thank you, man. Glad to be back.
1: Yeah, and you're smiling over there because you wrote a book about this. You know, it's called Different, and it's really written for children, but I read it, and I'm telling you right now,
2: it's really good.
1: This, yeah, I was going to say, this may be a children's book, but every adult needs to read it because you can tell us what your goal and your purpose was, but I'm guessing it sort of relates to what we're just talking about, right?
3: Absolutely, man. So I would travel around, you know, speaking to schools, high schools, companies, and churches, but I never felt safe talking with little kids. I said, man, I got such a sad story. Mm. I don't want to take away their innocence, right? So how do I get the same message of loving people across the kids? And one of the biggest things that we forget is that so many things we don't choose in our lives. Like we forget that sometimes. Just thinking about it, we don't choose our names most of the time. We're given our names. We don't choose where we're born, who we're born to. We even think, man, why do we like this certain type of music? Maybe because we heard it growing up, or yeah, maybe because when we finally heard it for the first time, we experienced the new music. Like, man, this experience is amazing. So I just try to remind people that. But with kids, I said, how do I do that? And this children's book came about.
1: Remind our listeners a little bit. You just said you come from a sad story and you don't want to tell the kids that. So tell us in a minute or two a little bit about what's this story.
3: Unfortunately, I lost my mom in the Mother Emanuel AME church shooting on June 17, 2015. She was one of 9 victims that lost their life to a guy that wanted to start a race war in this country. And following that, I had this mission of unity. How can I unite people? Even though we're different, even though some of us speak different languages, you know, how can we come together? And that's remembering that we serve, you know, one God and one King, and that we're also all made in the image of him. So that's one thing we can do. And I said, well, how can I do that with kids? And that's where this book came about. And one of the things that I do with my story to honor my mom, I put my mom in every single children's book that I write. Some way, somehow, she was an educator. My mom read books to me growing up, and I didn't even realize how lucky I was as a kid to have my mom reading to me. Mm. So many kids don't have that, but that's when I wrote this book. And my favorite page, I'm going to read my favorite page if you don't mind.
1: No, I'd love to hear it.
2: Do you think we should have a little background of what's happening in the story before
1: you
2: read
1: this page?
2: I thought
1: you were going to say background music.
2: Oh.
3: Well, yeah, this book is about a kid named Obina coming from Nigeria. And Obina gets to the States, and he gets to Charleston, where I'm from, and he's picked on a little bit because he's different, right? He's wearing different clothes. He's got different hair. And so kids are making fun of him. But in the end, obviously, they celebrate Obina. They celebrate his differences. But in this part, I put my mom in this specific scene because this is something she said to me. And Obina's sad. You know, people are talking about him. He throws off his dashiki, his traditional clothing.

0: Miss Sharonda handed him a tissue, and her eyes were soft, the kind of eyes that seem to know exactly what you're feeling without you having to say a word. They sat in silence for a long time. Then, never be ashamed of who you are, Obina, Mrs. Sharonda said. You are beautifully and wonderfully made. That's my favorite part of the whole book. My mom used to pray for us when we were, you know, sleeping. She'd come in our room and she'd pray over us and let us know that we're beautifully and wonderfully made, or fearfully and wonderfully made. I want to definitely put that in the story to honor my mom and her memory.
1: Now, as your mom told you that, you know, as a young little boy, was it something you believed, or was it something you had to walk through, struggle to believe?
0: No, it was good. I think when your parents are building you up every single day, you kind of have a certain level of confidence, right? Mm. And so for me, I'm a dark-skinned kid, and so like every kid, we get picked on because of something. So people would say things about me being dark-skinned and stuff like that, but it's in one ear out the other ear. Why? Because my mom is telling me I'm beautifully and wonderfully made. And I think it's beautiful when parents are building their kids up every single day. And when a kid goes to school and they hear something, like, that's funny. But, you know, my mom and dad tell me, hey, I'm made in the image of God. I'm made in the image of our Lord and Savior. So, yes, it's cool. It's a little joke, but I'm fearfully and wonderfully made.
2: The whole thing just makes me cry.
1: I'm looking over. She's tearing up.
3: I mean, the fact that you put your mom in every one of your books, the foundation that she gave you to tell you every day and praying for you, reading books to you, talking about Jesus to you. As a mom and a dad, I think often we wonder, do they hear us? Mm. You know, they're messing around, they're throwing things around, and you wonder, like, do they hear me? Your life is basically saying, I heard my mom. Not only did I hear her, I watched her, and I want to bring honor to her. Because what you're saying, I think as parents, that was my greatest fear. Will they understand that they were made in the image of God, that he loves them, that he sees them, that he celebrates them? And I love your story because it reminds us as parents, it's like, yes, they hear us. We might have to say it a million times, but that is the foundation. You're probably saying that to your boys now.
0: I am. You know, my son CJ, he's a kind of kid that would jump off of anything, just doesn't care if he gets hurt. So I got to wind him down. I got to pull him back. But even him, man, I just want to let him know, because my wife's from Brazil and she speaks Portuguese at home with our kids. She wants them to, you know, to learn her native language, and grandma, you know.
1: So you get kids bilingual already?
0: Yeah. So but at first though, he wasn't saying anything. I'm speaking English because daddy's still trying to figure that thing out. You know, I'm still trying to figure out Portuguese. It's a tough language. So I'm learning it, you know, and my wife's speaking Portuguese, grandma's speaking Portuguese. So my son wouldn't say anything. And I'm thinking, man, I'm nervous. Like, what is his language okay? But, you know, everybody's saying, hey, he's learning both languages, Chris. That's why he's a little bit delayed. And so I'm nervous. He goes to daycare. All the other kids are talking and my son's getting made fun of. That's what I'm thinking in my head because he can't say anything yet. And for me to just pour into him and let him know that, hey, you're beautifully and wonderfully made. The same thing my mom told me, hopefully it stuck with him. Now he talks way too much in both languages. So, and I'm grateful that he's able to speak, but that's always a fear that I had. But just instilling it into him, let him know whose image he's made into, I think that's very important in every single child's development.
3: You know, fall is when small groups start back up.
1: No, fall is when football starts.
3: Well, small groups start back up too. And if you're a group leader, you've been thinking about pulling some couples together for a marriage or family study. I hope you're thinking that. And this really is the best time of year to grab materials.
1: Yeah, I mean, you can get them right now through the end of August at Family Life. 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And there's no discount code needed. You just go there. You can pick from like the Art of Marriage or the Art of Parenting or Vertical Marriage. They're all video studies. And the workbooks are included. And I'm telling you what, you want to be a part of a group. It's phenomenal to watch God work in your family room. And it's so easy. It's plug and play.
3: Yeah. And I feel like we've done almost all of these studies. You guys, they're so good. And it's hard thinking, like, what can we do this year? We have the answer for you, and it's on sale.
1: We've got you covered. 25% off at familylife.com/shop. How important do you feel like it was for you when you lost your mom in a terrible way to lose your mother, and you've lost your

0: dad as well now.
1: Yeah.
0: The foundation of understanding your identity. Pro athlete's identity often is connected to what they do, and they don't know who they are after or when they can't do that anymore. You lose your mom, you lose your dad. Was that foundation of your identity in Christ and understanding you're beautifully and wonderfully made? You heard that your whole life from your mom. Was that a foundation for you to be able to go forward?
1: It definitely was, but I'm such a believer in you got to find it for yourself as well, right? So your parents can lead you to the water your whole life. If you're not drinking it, then what's going to happen? So for me, my mom was always instilling these things into me. And sometimes you never know when you're going to need those things your mom and dad was talking about. You know, when your pastor's telling you this from 4 years ago, and they talked about it in the sports way, so it stuck with you. All of a sudden you go through something, you're like, man, I remember what my pastor said 4 years ago or so. So I think it was definitely important that they instilled it into me, but I had to have that personal relationship myself. And that's when things finally started to click for me. And a lot of stuff that wasn't making sense, it finally started to make a little bit more sense for me in my life.
2: I'm just thinking about you. You're traveling a lot. You're speaking to businessmen, businesswomen. You're speaking at schools, high schools, middle school, elementary schools. And your message is about unity. Would you say that's the core message?
1: That is the message, how we can live together in harmony. Yep, that's the message.
2: Do you read your book to elementary school kids?
1: I do, absolutely.
2: And what's the response like?
1: It's a great response. You know, we have fun when I go to elementary schools. I get all the kids jumping up and down and smiling. The coolest thing that I do, though, is at the end of the story, there's discussion questions. And I ask them, hey, what makes you different? We're going to celebrate. The whole school is going to celebrate what makes you different right now. And so you'll have kids come up and say, you know what, Mr. Singleton, I've actually got 6 fingers. And instead of everybody laughing at this kid, we all celebrate him for being different. Right. This other girl will say, hey, you know what? I've got a lazy eye. It's tough for me to see out of this one eye. Instead of laughing at it, we'll celebrate them because they're different.
2: So do you guys cheer?
1: We do. We do something called a unity clap. And
0: yeah.
1: So I call it a unity clap.
0: I watched it.
1: Because we clap twice in unison, right? If we do it together, it's more powerful. So we'll have kids saying, hey, my mom's from this place. My dad's from this place. Some people say, you know what? I don't have a dad. That's what makes me different. And we'll celebrate it. Instead of that kid feeling like, man, I'm getting beat up because I'm different or whatever it may be, we celebrate it. And it is a fantastic time. Sometimes I have teachers saying, you know what makes me different? I've got webbed toes. And no, I never told anybody, but today I'm going to tell the school that I've got webbed toes. So it is a beautiful thing that we celebrate everybody when we do this in the schools.
0: Yeah, I watched him do it. I don't know where you were with a bunch of elementary kids. I mean, it looked like hundreds of them. And you even got on them when they didn't unity clap in unison. You're like, oh, let's do that again.
1: Exactly.
0: You know, you can do better. Help us understand, okay, so when I grow up and I'm an adult and I sit in a mall or an airport and I judge people I don't even know. And again, I'm sort of having fun with that. I don't really make, but there are times when because people are different than us, we don't understand. We don't know their history. We don't know their culture. We judge and we build a wall rather than jump through that wall or build a bridge. Help us understand how we celebrate somebody that is different.
1: This is a great example of how I teach it. For me, I always say share your story before your stance. So when you share your story before whatever it is that you stand on, people usually understand why you stand where you do. So when I tell my story of losing my mom the way that I did, right, she was shot while she was praying, unfortunately. And so when I tell somebody, I don't really like guns too much. I probably never have one myself. Most people say, you know what? I understand why Chris doesn't. He doesn't like because his mom was shot and killed while she was praying. But on the flip side, if somebody tells me, hey, I've grown up hunting my whole life. You know, my grandfather had a gun and grandmother had a gun next to them on the bed while they slept. It was just normal for us. I've gone hunting every single year, quail hunting, you know, pheasant hunting or deer hunting or bear hunting. Didn't know that was a thing till recently. But when somebody says, Chris, I love guns, after they tell me why or their story, I can understand just as well. And most times when we see somebody that's different, we hear their stance and we say, you know what? I could never agree with this person. Well, you probably could agree to disagree if you understood their story. And that is how I teach how we can come together and still believe in what we believe in. You don't have to change your heart, but we have so much division because we don't know everybody's story behind their stance. And when we do, that's when we can say, you know what? I understand why they think the way they do, even though that's not what I believe.
2: I know with the Detroit Lions Bible study that I led with their wives, I made a point as we started doing it longer and longer

0: to hear each other's stories, because then you really do understand one another. And we not only do we hear each other's stories, but then the parts of the story that we are wounded and things have happened, when we listen, we start praying like, Lord, how can I encourage this person? And so after the person has shared their story, we'll speak life, that's the way I call it, speak life into the person of like, man, I'm so sorry that happened to you. I'm so sorry you've gone through this. Here are some of the things I see in your life of the way you've overcome that is miraculous. Hmm. Or maybe they're still in it, but just to surround them. And then at the end, we'll just lay hands on that person and pray for them. It's one of the, like, it binds us together. Our hearts are connected when you hear one another's stories.
1: I can remember sitting in the college locker room, our football locker room, and I remember there was a kid on our team from the inner city of Cincinnati. I'm playing in Ball State in Indiana. And I love this guy, but I thought, we are so different. We're nothing alike. He was a black guy. I'm a white guy. He's from the inner city. I'm from the suburb. Just all these differences. And I'll never forget, one day we ended up in the locker room together. Most everybody had left, and I'm sitting right beside him. And I didn't even plan to do this, but I just said, hey, dude, so, you know, tell me about your family. Tell me your story. And as he started to talk about his family, I was sitting there going, oh, my goodness, we are almost twins. You know, in terms of like, his dad was an alcoholic, walked out when he was like a little boy. Mom and dad got divorced. There was abuse. There was different things in his family. I'm like, and he looked at me and he goes, so what's your story? I go, it's the same story. He goes, no, it didn't, dude. What are you talking about? You're from, you know, Ohio and da, da, da. You had this family. I go, dad walked out when I was 7. He was an alcoholic. There was abuse. And it just gave me a love for him and he for me, because we were different, but we weren't. It was like, we've got the same story. And I never would have known that if I wouldn't have taken the moment to say, just what you said, Chris, you know, tell me your story. It was like, wow, there's more in common here than there is different.
2: Absolutely.
1: And God wanted us to build it. Is that part of the way you've learned to love somebody you don't even know?
2: Man, you know what? I've recognized that. Going through pain and struggle is universal, right?
1: Yeah.
2: In the good book, it says, consider it pure joy when you face those trials, not if we face those trials. And so I know we're all going to face trials. Some people, it happens when they're 12, like my brother. Some people, it happens when they're 42, right? Mm-hmm. It's just different times. We're going to face them. But the way that we come together is getting each other through those times. Mm-hmm. And I love that you mentioned that about your college teammate, just because so often we look at somebody, we say, you know, this person's never been through anything.
1: Yeah.
2: You know, oh, they live there. They, you know, they have this or have that. Well, struggle and pain is universal. Different countries, different places, even here in the States, it's universal. And I loved what you said about speaking life into people. Mm-hmm. The reason why I love that so much is because when my mom was killed, so many people were praying for us. And some people, I know sometimes people say, I'm praying for you. They may never even pray. They just say that. It's a nice thing to say. But I genuinely believe in the power of prayer. And if people are actually praying for somebody, I think it does wonders, right? I believe in prayer so much. And so before I even say, you know, I'm praying for you, I'll say prayers. The prayer's already been sent. That's how much I care about you. The prayer's already been sent. I just remember back when I lost my mom, people were sending us prayer blankets and all these quilts and saying, I'm praying for you all the time. And it genuinely gave me strength to know that people are in my corner praying for me. So thank you for doing that. And hopefully everybody listening is doing that just as well.
0: Well, the other thing I think too, when I was younger, I used to say that to somebody, hey, I will be praying for you. And as I got older, I thought, man, sometimes I just forget. You walk away and you forget to pray. And so what I've tried to do now is just pray for somebody right there on the spot.
2: Yes.
0: You know, and it can take not even a minute. It could take 30 seconds. I did it with an Uber driver not too long ago where she shared me what's going on. I'm like, I'm going to be praying for you. Would you mind if I just prayed for you right now? And when I was done, she's crying because there's power in that. And the fact that somebody would take the time to actually pray words over you of blessing and even comfort of saying, Lord, this must be so hard to have gone through, but thank you that you're there.
1: She is telling you the truth. Yeah. Everywhere we go, could be in an airport, Uber driver, our neighborhood. I am not exaggerating. She prays for people right there and speaks life to total strangers. And trust me, there's times like, can we just go now? Do you really have to walk over to that person? And it's amazing to watch the person, usually a stranger, their face lights up. You can tell

0: maybe nobody's ever done this. Mm. And if they have, it's been years. Just that moment of looking somebody in the eye, listening long enough to know a little bit of their story, praying for them, and then blessing them with your words. It's unbelievable to watch their countenance change. They may go from the worst day of their life to one of their best. Watching my wife, she's like an angel.
1: I'm not. But it's kind of just seeing people.
0: Yeah.
1: I was in the airport. Dave, you weren't with me. This is just a few weeks ago, where makes me teary thinking of this. There's a woman on the train going to baggage, and she was noticeably upset. And so she was probably in her 60s. And I just asked her, are you okay? And she started to cry, and she said, this is my first trip that I've been on without my husband. He just passed away recently.
2: Wow.
1: And I've realized I've never paid attention in the airport because I've always followed my husband. And I don't even know where I'm going. And so I just prayed for her real quick. I just said, that's got to be so hard. I walked her to the car to meet her daughter. But it was just, if we could just see each other. Yeah. And notice each other when we are going through pain.
2: Man, I always heard this as an athlete, and a lot of athletes say stuff like this, but they would say, praying moms and praying grandmas keep the world going round, right? And so when I hear that, I just think that's so true. I think about my mother and how much of a prayer warrior she was. So that's, keep doing that, because we need more of that going around for sure.
0: I know that as, you know, as a pastor and a preacher for 30 years, one of the things I tried to say often in a sermon many times a year was this thought. And I got it from another preacher decades ago when I heard him talk about, you know, we often label people with a number. Like, oh, you know, even athletes, we do it. I mean, that guy's 10, that guy's a 5 or 6, you know?
2: Yeah.
0: And he said this, I'll never forget. He said, you have never looked at a person ever in your life who God doesn't say is a 10.
2: Mm.
0: Every person you see is a 10 to God. They are image bearers. They're made in the image of God. You've never once laid on your eyes on a person that doesn't matter to God. And if we remembered that, it's your core message, isn't it, Chris? It's like,
2: amen.
0: How do you go from hate to love? They're loved by God. And if I'm a lover of God, I will love them whether I agree.
2: You have
0: to. It doesn't matter.
2: Yeah, you have to. Especially, I feel like as believers, man, in my mind, if as believers, it's our duty to love people. That's what we're supposed to be doing. If not us, then who?
0: Yeah.
2: So when I hear that, I just start thinking, man, if this person's made in God's image and they think a little bit differently, that's totally okay, right? It's probably because they were raised a little bit differently or they experienced something differently than I did. But at the end of the day, I'm going to love them regardless. And we start thinking like that, more good will keep happening in the world.
1: Let me just say this to you, Chris. Well done. Like, I look over at you and think, if I had been shot and killed at a Bible study praying, if one of my sons would take on this mantle of thinking, I not only have forgiven my mom's shooter, but now I want to spread a message of love and unity to the world and travel around and let people know God loves them, God has made them in his image, and he has a plan for them. I would be ecstatic knowing that one of my sons would have done that. Your wife must be so incredibly proud of you. You're a man of integrity. Your maturity is beyond your age at 25 years old. And what you're doing is blessing so many people. And you are bringing unity to our country. So thank you for all that you've done. Well done.
0: Yeah, well done.
2: Thank you.
0: You could be an angry man and you're a blessing everywhere you go.
2: Appreciate that.
0: That's a choice.
2: That's the mission, so thank you.

0: Man, this has been a great time with Chris Singleton. And I've read this book to my grandkids. It's so good. And again, it's called Your Life Matters. His book is called Your Life Matters. And you can get your copy by clicking the link in the show notes at familylifetoday.com.
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2: 4 high level, clear, 10
3: wind from the south-southeast
2: at 4 kilometers an hour.
3: In Fort Vermilion, 14
2: wind from the west-northwest
3: at 3 kilometers an hour.
2: In La Crete, 12
3: 4
2: Garden River,
3: 10
2: wind from the north at 2 kilometers an hour.
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2: Fort Chipewyan,
3: cloudy,
2: 11
3: wind from the west-northwest
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1: Luke 7, 37 and 38. A woman in that town who lived a sinful life learned that Jesus was eating at the Pharisee's house. So she came there with an alabaster jar of perfume. As she stood behind him at his feet weeping, she began to wet his feet with her tears. Then she wiped them with her hair, kissed them, and poured perfume on them. The Bible doesn't tell us the woman's name, but reveals quite a bit about her. First, she lived a sinful life, which probably means she was a prostitute, perhaps to survive, which brought her guilt, shame, and social rejection. Second, she knew something of Jesus Christ. Perhaps she heard him preach and witnessed the radical difference he made in the lives of others. Her sin contrasted with his holiness, but somehow she felt drawn to him. Third, she was extremely courageous. If you've ever been to a party where you felt out of place, you know how awkward it can be. Double that feeling, and you know what she was going through. Fourth, she understood worship. She washed Jesus' feet with her tears, dried them with her hair, kissed them, and poured perfume on them. This is the most lavish display of worship found in the Gospels. It made everyone else feel uncomfortable, but Jesus welcomed her lavish display of love and humble worship.
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0: No matter how miserable a man's existence, he does not want to die.
1: Billy Graham.
0: Immortality, however uncertain and vague it may be to multitudes of people, is nevertheless mortal man's greatest dream throughout the ages.
1: And believe it or not, you can realize that dream. Your soul, the very essence of who you are, can live forever with God in heaven if you ask Jesus Christ to save you from your sins.
0: The Bible says that the sting of death is sin. Jesus Christ conquered sin, death, and the grave, and is alive forevermore. This is the greatest truth that your ears can ever hear, that Jesus Christ died, but he rose again, that you too will die, but you can rise again into newness of life.
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This is Carter Conlon. 2 Corinthians chapter 10, verses 4 and 5. For the weapons of our warfare are not carnal, but mighty in God for pulling down strongholds, bringing every thought into captivity to the obedience of Christ. We learn to stand. It doesn't matter what our education is or is not. It doesn't matter what our abilities are or are not. We have living water within these earthen vessels. When we get up and speak what God gives us to speak, miracles start to happen. Lives start to be transformed. Situations start to change. Captivity is taken captive. The weapons of our warfare are not

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2: We interrupt regularly scheduled programming for something uplifting. Yes, this is The Good Report, the only radio show where headlines smile back, heroes return shopping carts, and raccoons accidentally get elected mayor. These are stories that make you smile and occasionally snort coffee through your nose. It's not a feature, but it is a side effect. Other side effects may include hope, optimism, and a sudden urge to hug strangers. First up, an English gentleman was rushed to hospital after his skin turned blue. Tommy Lynch woke from a long sleep looking like an Avatar extra or a backup drummer for the Blue Man Group. A concerned friend told him to get checked out immediately. "Everyone at the hospital was staring at me like they'd seen a ghost," said Tommy. When they took a blood sample, that's when it hit him. The night before,

0: Tommy had slept in brand new bright blue bedsheets. Yes, the culprit was laundry. The moral of the story? Always wash new sheets before using them, unless your lifelong dream is to look like a smurf. In other news, a Polish man has been sentenced to 22 months in prison for breaking into two homes and doing chores. That's right. This criminal mastermind folded laundry, cleaned floors, and tidied up. Imagine the nerve! He even helped himself to a few drinks, which sounds fair enough. Hydration is vital when vacuuming someone else's living room. If this becomes a trend, wanted posters will start reading, "Suspect last seen scrubbing baseboards, approach with gratitude." Meanwhile, in Cambodia, a remarkable hero named Magawa was honored with a statue. Trained to detect chemicals in explosives, Magawa helped clear over 141,000 square meters of landmines. And before you picture a chiseled action hero with dramatic music swelling behind him, Magawa was a rat. A giant pouched rat, to be exact. Which just proves you should never judge someone based on size, species, or their tendency to chew through things. Cambodia has now deployed over 100 of these trained rats to help reach a goal of becoming mine-free by 2030. So, let's hear it from Magawa, a truly ratical hero. Finally, in Windsor, Ontario, a routine gym class turned a 17-year-old into a real-life superhero. Just 48 hours after learning CPR, Turkey Ayesh woke to hear his siblings crying. He rushed out to find that his father had experienced a heart attack and was unresponsive. Instead of panicking, Turkey stepped in and performed the CPR he'd just learned, basically taking the most intense pop quiz of his life with everything on the line. Paramedics later confirmed that his quick thinking saved his father's life. Today, his dad has a pacemaker, has quit smoking, and is recovering well, which makes Turkey not just a lifesaver, but possibly the most persuasive anti-smoking campaigner in history. When his dad came out of the hospital, he told his son, "God saved me, and I'm not going to smoke again." Which reminds me that every one of us has been given something, a skill, a gift, an ability, that can bring life to others. 1 Peter 4 says each of you should use whatever gift you've received to serve others as faithful stewards of God's grace in its various forms. Today, let's go looking for those opportunities to help, to encourage, to make a difference, and to honor God. And if you're learning CPR, I hope you won't need it today. But if you do, you could be the answer to someone's prayer, which is a pretty good reason to pay attention during class.
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2: Here are the current weather conditions as issued by Environment Canada.
3: In high level, mist,
2: 9. Wind from the west-southwest
3: at 4 kilometers an hour. For Fort Vermilion, 14.
2: Wind from the west-northwest
3: at 3 kilometers an hour.
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2: 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And finally,
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2: cloudy,
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0: suffering is not our problem. A dear friend of mine is a missionary to the Muslim world. His wife was actually martyred for her faith there. One day, we were on mission together and had the chance to visit the ruins of an ancient Roman Colosseum where Christians were martyred for their faith. We were walking through the dark tunnel from the prison to the Colosseum floor, and my friend began to cry and shared with me, "You know, my wife saw this same picture as she died. She was in the darkness of death and then came out into the light of God's glory right in front of her." And then he said to me, "John, always remember, suffering is not our problem. Suffering is the vehicle for the power of God." James 1 tells us to count it all joy when we face various trials. Will you choose joy today and say yes to God in every situation? I'm John Avant, president of Life Action for OneCry.com.
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day will come when all our work here on earth is done, and we'll leave this troubled world behind. It may be soon, for I know Jesus waits for

I was speaking at a Christian workers conference in Alaska, and a veteran missionary approached me afterward with some intriguing information. She and her husband have worked for many years with an Indian tribe in Alaska, a tribe that has an interesting custom, according to the missionary. If you're from that tribe, they said you grow up learning about your backpack. It's not a real backpack, but it's a symbol of a very real human experience. The idea is that whenever you do something wrong, a rock goes in your backpack, and you carry that on your back, all the weight of all your mistakes, all your life.

0: Well, I'm Ron Hutchcraft, and I want to have a word with you today about carrying the burden no more. Now, when I heard about that, I couldn't help but think what an accurate image that is, no matter what tribe you're from. In a sense, we really do carry around with us the weight of the things we've done wrong, the people we've hurt, the failures, the sins. With our backpack comes this feeling of guilt and shame, regret. Many people carry their backpack till the day they die. But you know what? You don't have to be one of them. In our word for today from the Word of God, there is a very moving statement of what God has done to liberate us from the load of a lifetime of our sin. Speaking of Jesus, the Bible says in Isaiah 53:4, "Surely he took up our infirmities and carried our sorrows. He was pierced for our transgressions. He was crushed for our iniquities. The punishment that brought us peace was upon him." God says that Jesus, his one and only Son, took the backpack that was full of my sin, put it on himself, and carried it all the way to an old rugged cross. He carried yours too. And if he hadn't, there would be absolutely no way you or I could have a chance of going to heaven. After all, when the Bible describes heaven, it says nothing impure will ever enter it. You can't get into heaven if you've still got the backpack of your sin. Some of us hope we might be good enough to get into heaven, right? Well, that's probably the main reason we get involved in our religion and our church. But the Bible makes two things very clear. One, every one of us has this backpack called sin. It says all have sinned and fall short of the glory of God. Two, there is no good we can do that will pay for our sin. In God's own words, he saved us not because of the righteous things we had done. You get that? Not because of the righteous things we had done, but because of his mercy. God's bottom line is this statement, Hebrews 9:22, without the shedding of blood, there is no forgiveness. That's why Jesus allowed himself to be pierced and crushed and nailed to a cross to pay the penalty for every sin you and I have ever done, so we don't have to. I've been with a lot of people the day they finally put their total trust in Jesus to forgive their sin and make them right with God. And often they have described the feeling this way. They'll say, "I feel like 100-pound weight's been lifted from my back." Well, it has. The deadly backpack of sin is gone. And yours can be too, today. If you will, in your heart, make your way up that hill where Jesus died and leave your backpack there, full of the sins of a lifetime, at the foot of his cross. And if you don't belong to Jesus and you want to, oh, for goodness sake, today, tell him, "Jesus, I'm yours." I've actually set up our website to be a place of new beginning where you can find right there in front of you the information from God's own word about how to be sure every sin has been erased from God's book and that you're going to heaven when you die. Here's the web address, anewstory.com. That's anewstory.com. Please check it out soon today. Jesus carried all your sins to his cross so you don't ever have to carry them again.
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0: If you know you only have 10 minutes of solid conversation, give your spouse, your husband, and your wife the full 10 minutes. 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
0: Look at each other face to face, and it's better to say, I'm yours for this amount of time, and then, you know, I'm tired and I got to go off. And one woman said her husband would call her when she was at work, and she would just be up front. Hey, babe, I've got 5 minutes before I have to be in this meeting, but I'm all yours for 5 minutes. And so she would listen and engage. And I think that's where just be intentional when you are communicating, and then just admit when you're at the end. For Baron and Christine, a high-low was really helpful to set up their conversation. What's the high point? What's the low point?
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1: When I'm at a barbecue and spot a bag of original Lay's, I'm known to walk over, grab a couple, and remark, I love potato chips. When I'm at the same barbecue and I spot my daughter, Sadie Ann, I'm known to run over to her, give her a big hug. She doesn't always appreciate it. I look her straight into the eyes and I say, I love you, Sadie Ann. Like a potato chip? Of course not. The word love has an extremely wide spectrum of meanings. God is the source of all true, giving, ongoing love. God's love for us is fully expressed by giving His Son, Jesus Christ. God loves us with an everlasting love, and He has commanded us to love one another. Love, then, is what motivates us to bless others in ways that matter here and now and for eternity. This is Andrew Palau.
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1: What is the Bible? 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
5: 3, 2. Schadenfreude. I have Schadenfreude. This is Wretched Radio. It's a mixture of joy and sadness all together. Here's the joyful part. The headline reads, "The Return of the Hymnal." That's right. More churches are bringing back the hymnal. They kicked him out a few decades ago for the big screen. And now they're saying, you know, maybe there were some benefits to people actually having a book that contains the lyrics and the music and has a history of music contained inside of it, as opposed to what's the latest, what's the greatest, what's the hottest and the hippest Christian worship music. More and more churches are returning to the hymnal, and that brings me great joy. So what's the Schaden in my Freude? That was written by Christianity Today. That kind of hurts a little bit because, like a blind knife that finds a squirrel in the shed twice a day, Christianity Today occasionally has something that's of interest. This would be one of those stories noting a notable number of churches and denominations

0: are making the choice, choosing the printed page over lyrics projected onto a screen. Let's hope with that they also bring back the ushering in of teaching people how to sing by reading the music. Oh, those days when the first chorus, where the first verse rather, would be sung, everybody would sing the melody line. Verse two, boom, off into four parts. Everybody went. It was a beautiful thing. It was diversity and unity all together, the giftedness, and yet harmonizing beautifully. Those were the good old days. So let's see if the trend continues. Is it a sin to not use a hymnal? Yes. Did I say that out loud? No. Let me look at my notes. No, it's not a sin. It's just got so many benefits to it. The sing hymnal, I think, is a really good option these days. The Grace Community Hymnal, the Grace Community Church Hymnal, they call it something. It's really good. The sing hymnal has, I think, more contemporary music that passes theological muster, that's singable. I think the Grace Community Church hymnal, I think it's just called the Grace Hymnal. I think it has about 500 hymns. The sing hymnal has almost 900. It's just more there. Heavier, but more there. And then there are denominations that are actually choosing to assemble their own hymnal, which is, that's what the sing hymnal and the Grace Community Church hymnal are. They took the classic stuff, they gleaned some of it, not everything from the classic hymnals. The mainline Protestant hymnals was great, so they they took some of that out, added a little bit of some of the contemporary stuff. I think Sing has done more of that than the Grace hymnal. Nevertheless, they basically have structured a hymnal that they believe is good for their people. Other denominations are doing likewise. That's just the first good trend. Hold it together, Todd.
1: You're crying?
0: No. Allergies.
1: Oh, okay.
0: It was just at a wedding, and the father of the bride had to give his speech, and he let everybody know that it's allergy season. He's got real bad allergies, so if he starts to get all sniffly during his speech, just know it's the allergies. Yeah, and he did. He got an attack of the allergies. It was sweet. Here's the... second headline. The second trend. Young people twice as likely to want more liturgy and structure at church. That makes me just plain happy. No schadenfreude in that, Freud. Just nothing but happy among churchgoers ages 18 to 29. 18% said we'd like more liturgical elements. And 19% of those ages 30 to 49 say the same. So let's just call it, for easy math, 20% of younger people are saying, a little structure would be nice. Some other elements would be helpful in our worship. Now, it seems that older folks are pretty content with the liturgy at their churches. I'm not exactly sure what that indicates from this Lifeway poll, but it does, I think it does support something that we have been identifying and noticing here now for years in wretched land, that people are increasingly attracted to something that's just a little bit higher, that's a little bit more formal, not stodgy, not dead, but something that appears that it has a connection to the church of the past, something that has more elements other than just, morning church, let's sing for the next 25 minutes, or at least let's just stand there in the dark while the band performs for you. They want more guts. They want more meat. And I think that is a most awesome trend, and I think every church would do well to examine on occasion, how are we doing with our order of worship? Now, without this sounding like a commercial, even though, frankly, it is, would like to share with you what we do at Alpharetta Bible Church. Tim Challies does this on his challies.com website. Tim is one of our Fortis fellows, and he does.

0: this occasionally. We'll share. This is what we did this week. Let me share with you the preamble that we put inside of our bulletin. Yes, we actually use bulletins every week. We print them up. They're like 12 pages long. Not kidding. We have a welcome to Alpharetta Bible Church. It is our hope you will observe four peculiarities about ABC. First, we endeavor to make our services coherent. As we offer each regulated element of worship, you will notice each element is about one subject. Now, that is, I think, mostly true. We will have some exceptions for that. For instance, as you'll hear, the response hymn to Confessions of Sins, an announcement that forgiveness is yours in Christ, that response hymn might not be about the theme of the service, which is based on what the sermon is about. But overall, every single element will be about the subject of the sermon. Why? Well, for the sake of coherence. I can't tell you how many times I've been to churches and it's like, everything in the elements, it's like there's nothing wrong with it, but it doesn't really flow or make sense. And this is my favorite. Jimmy, you've no doubt experienced this when you maybe been preaching someplace or you've been visiting a church someplace.
1: Uh-huh.
0: The pastor gets up and goes, man, just amazing how God moves it. He's just working, isn't he? Because my text today, it's about the Holy Spirit. And then the hymn, it was singing about the Holy. How cool is that? Huh? How cool is God to orchestrate that? Excuse me. I think that's your job to orchestrate that. You didn't talk about these things. You didn't know these things. If I'm ever invited to go preach at churches, and that's pretty rare, frankly, but if I ever go, I'll send them. Okay, so here's the theme. And I'll even send along some suggestions, like here's some music that kind of goes with it. Totally ignored. And it's like, okay, so here's a hymn about a song about this. Here's a prayer about that. Here's a sermon about another thing. And it just isn't coherent. Second peculiarity of ABC, you'll notice the hymns we sing may be unfamiliar or old school, while we also sing contemporary songs that are sound. We choose music that best reinforces our theme. Now, there's a lot of times I'll pass on music that reinforces our theme because it's just not singable. If you look at a Protestant hymnal, a classic Protestant hymnal, wow, the variety inside of that bad boy. It'll have like laying the cornerstone of the church building hymns. No kidding. It'll have Epiphany, Advent, just the subjects that get covered, but they're not always so singable. So you got to work hard to find something that is both in keeping with the theme of the service and something that people can actually sing. Third, it's our desire you'll leave our worship service not just knowing more, but loving the true and living God more. Lastly, while we are not high church, we do believe our primary worship service should be done with reverence. We strive to be orderly and structured without being stuffy and non-human. It would seem, at least if Lifeway is correct, guess what? We're kind of trendy. Because it seems young people are digging that. Pastor, I would encourage you, take a look at the order of your worship. Is it providing the different elements that I think God regulates that he requires inside of his worship? We're going to be talking about that this Sunday. In the temple, the design of the temple, it is so meticulous. Why would God want such detail? Answer, because he cares about the way that he's worshiped. And he's regulated the principles, that the elements that he wants inside of his worship services. Does your church have them? If not, quite honestly, I think you're missing the boat biblically. And now it appears you're missing the trend. This is Wretched Radio.
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1: Yeah, you've heard that 1,000 times. It's the verse people quote when they don't want to be corrected, even people who've never opened a Bible. But here's the question. Is that actually what Scripture teaches? Or have we been misreading one of the most misunderstood commands in the entire Bible? Thou Shalt Judge is a 13-lesson series with Todd Friel and Justin Peters that sets the record straight. They demonstrate why

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0: 369 million. 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And if you've never heard of it, that's part of the problem. Maybe you have heard of Jesus culture. Maybe your teenager listens to their worship music. Maybe your church sings their songs on Sunday morning. But you don't know what they actually teach and where it leads. 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Who are these people? 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
2: Titles of Christ. In the Bible, Jesus is given many titles that teach us about who he is and what he has done. Jesus is called the Son of Man. 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Jesus uses this title to affirm that he is fully human and fully divine.
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1: Finally, a good evangelical trend. This is Wretched Radio. According to Lifeway polling, which goes about the business of polling virtually everything, they've discovered young people actually want to return to old school church. Not all of them, certainly, but many of them, an increasing number. In fact, they're the number one demographic that is asking for more liturgy, more structure. Could we please have a creed? Could we please have confession of sins? Could we please have more Bible reading? That's right. They want old school, which in my estimation is also biblical school. The elements of worship have been determined already by God. The only question is, will we follow his lead or not in church? And these days in so many evangelical churches, especially the bigger churches, I just struggle mightily to go to those because they're so loose. Now, I know they rehearse a ton because they've got so much music production going on, but you get to the church and the band kicks it in. That's it. Morning church, off they go. Okay, I guess I'm in the mood for singing songs, and then that's it. And then maybe they'll throw in some announcements, and then the pastor comes on and delivers a speech. Where are all of the other elements of worship? Furthermore, it does appear that younger people are seeking more formality, not stuffy, not dry, not toasty, but they want something that feels like, you know, church. they think that if

I'm going to dedicate my life to following this God. I want to be a part of something that's more serious, that's more sober-minded, that's more historical. For whatever this is worth, and it might not be worth much, I would like to take you through this Sunday's worship service at Alpharetta Bible Church. You can do with this, of course, as you see fit, but what you need to know so that you can pass the exam that you're about to take, you need to know what the sermon is about, because the sermon drives the rest of the worship. And worship isn't just singing, it's all of the other elements. And so once the verse of the Bible has determined the theme, because we preach through books of the Bible, then the rest of the service should support that. That just makes, it just seems so basic to me, and yet it's so missing these days in so many evangelical churches. So this Sunday, rather than preaching through a book this Sunday, we're doing just a very short Psalm summer series, or a summer psalm series. That makes more sense. A summer psalm series. And the psalm that I'll be preaching through is Psalm 84. You know that psalm because you've sung that song. How lovely is your dwelling place, says. It's not dwelling place. The song says, how lovely is your dwelling place. The actual text is, how lovely are your dwelling places. And it's not because there was more than one temple. It's just all of the courtyards, all of the Holy of Holies, the holy place. He's talking about the totality of the entire complex, how lovely it is. And so the sermon title is The Most Beautiful Place on Earth, which is what the temple was, the most beautiful place on earth. Not going to give away the sermon because that isn't the point of this exercise. It's to bring you into the know of what the service is about. So here's the prep. We put down some verses for people to prepare their hearts. Psalm 65:4. How blessed is the one whom you choose to bring near to you to dwell in your courts. You will be satisfied with the goodness of your house, your holy temple. See what we did there? We talk about the temple. It reinforces the joys of being in the temple. How blessed it is, because in Psalm 84, three times, blessed, blessed, blessed. If you are a temple worshiper, and then there's a prelude, because people are to prepare their hearts based on the psalm of preparation. And then the worship service begins with a call to worship. Psalm 100, shout joyfully to the Lord, all the earth. Serve the Lord with gladness. Come before him with joyful singing. Know that the Lord himself is good and is God. And by the way, we do this antiphonally. It is he who made us, not we ourselves. We are his people and the sheep of his pasture. Enter his gates with thanksgiving and his courts with praise. Give thanks to him and bless his name. So we've now heard about the court and the temple in the preparation verses, in the prelude. And then the opening hymn even has an allusion to it. Typically, the opening hymn will just be a robust praise song. But listen to the first verse of praise to the Lord, the Almighty, the King of creation. O my soul, praise him, for he is thy health and salvation. All ye who hear, now to his temple draw near. Join me in glad adoration. Could have picked other hymns that are just praise hymns to start the worship service, but if you can find a praise hymn that also has your theme, why wouldn't you want to do that? We then have prayer for tithes and offerings. Then there's a corporate prayer of confession. Gracious Father, you called us into the fellowship of the saints, made us members of Christ's body, and given us the blessing of worshiping together in your presence. Forgive us for treating the gathering of your church as a duty rather than a delight. We confess we've sometimes approached worship with reluctance instead of expectation, with indifference instead of joy, and with a sense of obligation instead of gratitude. By the way, that is a great part of what the sermon is about. Reinforcing it. This is not hard to do. I'm a monkey and I put this together. It reinforces the message and it makes everything flow. Forgive us for failing to say with the psalmist, I was glad when they said to me, let us go to the house of the Lord.
We've not longed for your courts as we should. We've not considered one day in your presence better.

0: than 1,000 elsewhere. See what I did right there? May we truly say, how lovely are your dwelling places, O Lord, God of hosts. May our souls long for you, the living God, and may our greatest delight be found in you. And then there's the Old Testament, or there's assurance of forgiveness, which is taken from Hebrews, about we have confidence to enter the holy place by the blood of Jesus. A congregational hymn, here is love vast as the ocean. That's the one where sometimes it won't have anything to do with the theme. It's just a reminder that Jesus shed his blood for the forgiveness of sins because we just did a confession of sins. Our confession of faith, in this instance, it comes from the London Baptist Confession of Faith. Article 27 about the universal church. We believe and profess one universal church, which is a holy congregation, an assembly of the true Christian believers. On and on it goes. What's it about? The church. Why? Because the temple prefigures the church, and the church prefigures heaven. Oh, that's from the Belgic Confession. My bad. Pastoral prayer, Old Testament reading. One thing I've asked for the Lord, that I shall seek, that I may dwell in the house of the Lord all the days of my life, to behold the beauty of the Lord and to meditate in his temple. It's taken from Psalm 27. Better is one day in your courts. That's the congregational hymn, which is taken off of Psalm 84. New Testament reading. Therefore, since we have confidence to enter the holy place by the blood of Jesus, by a new and living way, which he inaugurated through the veil, that is, through his flesh, and since we have a great high priest over the house of God, let us draw near with a sincere heart and full assurance of faith. In other words, what are we talking about? The assembling of the saints. What are the allusions to? The temple. Well, what is the temple? It is a picture of Jesus Christ. Prepare our hearts for worship. We always sing the same hymn every Sunday before the worship. Speak, O Lord, as we come to you to receive the food of your holy word. The sermon, the most beautiful place on earth, Psalm 84. And then we conclude it with one of my favorites. The church's one foundation is Jesus Christ, her Lord. Elect from every nation, yet one are all the earth. Mid toil and tribulation and tumult of her war, she waits the consummation of peace forevermore. Because we're going to be talking about, again, how the temple is good, church better, heaven best. And so when we get together in church, what are we doing? We're rehearsing eternity. And then the benediction. Now may the God who gives perseverance and encouragement grant you to be of the same mind with one another according to Christ Jesus, because that's what we'll be talking about in the sermon, is the unity. When we come together, we are a potent expression of the presence of God on this planet, so that with one accord, you may with one voice glorify the God and Father of our Lord Jesus Christ. Amen. Okay. That doesn't take a genius to put that together, clearly. But what it does take is a determination that this service is going to contain all of the elements that God himself prescribes, and those elements are going to be coherent. They're not going to be scattershot all over the place with no rhyme or no reason. They're going to have a flow. They're going to have an arc to them. So that when the service is done, nobody should be driving home going, what was that all about? What was the service about? Why? Because we reinforced the message of the sermon by having that message in each and every one of God's prescribed elements. And it appears that's a really good trend. This is Wretched Radio.
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5: Here are the current weather conditions as issued by Environment Canada.
6: High level,
5: partly cloudy,
6: 8.
5: Wind calm.
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0: kilometers an hour. For La Crete, 11. For Garden River, 11. Wind calm. And finally, for Chipewyan,
1: cloudy,
0: 11. Wind from the west-northwest at 8 kilometers an hour.
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5: This is Max Licato. God told Elijah to hide in the Kerith Ravine. I have directed the ravens to supply you with food there. Why would God do this? To protect Elijah from Ahab and Jezebel, for one thing. The Crown had posted an APB. Search parties were dispatched. What better place for Elijah to hide than in the rugged landscape of his homeland? And God sent Elijah to Kerith to prepare him for the future. Remember, the world had gone crazy. Abhorrent behavior, child sacrifice, worship of idols, temple prostitution had been normalized. God needed a steadfast prophet to stand against such a tide. To prepare Elijah for his assignment, God led him into the wilderness. And it was there the prophet learned to radically trust God. Call it divine boot camp. Be patient. God is working on you.
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9: Books of the Bible. The book of Micah contains prophecies against the kingdoms of Judah and Israel. Micah warns of God's judgment for idolatry and oppressing the poor, but he offers hope of salvation in the coming Messiah, who is a shepherd, a judge, and a ruler. Those whom God has saved are charged to do justice, love kindness, and walk humbly with their God. This is Wretched Radio with Todd Friel.
5: Not to be self-serving again, this is Wretched Radio. Not to toot the Fortis horn, but apparently I'm going to receive an email from Doug, who either lives in Maryland or he's a medical doctor. 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I just want to thank Dr. Lyle for his podcast In the Beginning and the video series titled Irrefutable Proof, both of which are available at fortisplus.org for free. Dr. Lyle is my favorite apologist, and I appreciate so much what he is doing. And both of these series are incredible. Indeed, they are. I plan on showing the video series to my Wednesday night Bible study and using the study guide, which is also free. So thank you, Fortis. And thank you, Dr. Lyle. Keep them coming. Why do I toot this horn? For two reasons. Number one, to encourage you if you are a gospel partner. People are benefiting from your support of this ministry. When you support Fortis Institute, you're basically giving free resources away. You're strengthening people. You're helping us in our evangelistic endeavors, which, by the way, we're continuing to do this fall. We're back on the campuses, and the strategy is really strong. We will be doing events with kids, but we're also going to be doing training while we're on the campus for student leaders, teaching them how to evangelize. So if you're a gospel partner, be encouraged. You're giving a lot of stuff away, and people are being blessed by it. The second reason that I wanted to share this is to encourage you, if you are

0: 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Well, a lot of it is about Genesis because it's such a foundational book. No, it is like the foundational book in the Bible, but it's really about apologetics. And you will be more convinced of the rightness of your faith, and you will be given the tools to evangelize better. So I would encourage you, don't miss the boat. Please start listening to Dr. Jason Lyle In the Beginning.
1: Many Christians often make a critical mistake. They assume that what the unbeliever says about himself and his beliefs is true. They assume that the unbeliever has correctly evaluated his own beliefs and has truthfully stated them. After all, who could know a person's beliefs better than the person himself?
0: Well, I do.
1: Well, there is one who does, and that is God.
0: Oh, sorry.
1: The Lord knows the hearts of men better than they know themselves. And this would have to be the case because God is all-knowing. Furthermore, God has stated in his word that unbelievers are self-deceived and do not truthfully report what is in their hearts. A failure to recognize this lies at the heart of many unbiblical approaches in defending the Christian faith.
0: This is helpful, isn't it? It doesn't mean that the individual to whom you are trying to give great news is aware of their deceived self. It doesn't mean that they are intentionally lying. It means that their minds are darkened. They don't actually believe the things that they claim to believe.
1: Many atheists declare that they would happily believe in God if only they were aware of any good evidence of God. Now, if their claim is true, then the solution is simple. Show them evidence of God. And indeed, many Christians often oblige by presenting evidence of design and nature or any of the classical proofs of God. Unfortunately, this approach often fails because it is based on two anti-biblical assumptions. First, that the atheist genuinely does not believe in God. And second, that the atheist would happily believe in God if evidence for God existed.
0: This is why for years, to the consternation of many, I have said apologetics doesn't save. It can't. It doesn't have the power to. It doesn't have the ability to. Furthermore, as we're hearing from Dr. Jason Lyle, individuals suppress truth. They don't want to believe. Even if they say, well, I'd like to believe. No. No, you wouldn't, because if you wanted to, you would, but you don't, so you don't.
1: However, the Bible declares that both of these assumptions are false. In Romans 1:18-20, we find that God's wrath is revealed from heaven against the wickedness of men. All men do know God because that which is known about God is evident within them, for God made it evident to them. That's Romans 1:19. God has hardwired all people to know that he exists and is the creator. Thus, when we look at the world, we instantly recognize it as the creation of God, which illustrates his mighty power.
0: Now, I think there's two apologetics in there. First of all, the creation testifies there's a creator. But second, you are indeed hardwired. Everybody is to know capital G God, not small g, capital G God, not in a salvific way. They don't know Jesus Christ in a saving way. Now, they don't even need to know the name Jehovah or Yahweh, but they know the true God exists, perhaps not in great detail. They don't know anything about the cross. They don't know about justification, but they know that God exists. It is inside of them.
1: For since the creation of the world, his invisible attributes, his eternal power and divine nature have been clearly seen, being understood through what has been made, so that they are without excuse. That's Romans 1:20. If everyone knows God, then why are there people who claim that they do not even believe in God?
0: In other words, they're not telling you the truth.
1: Now, we use the term atheist to refer to a person who professes that he or she does not believe in God. But we have seen from Scripture that all people do know God in their heart of hearts.
0: Yep.
1: The problem is that they do not want to know God because they hate him. For even though they knew God, they did not honor him as God or give thanks, but they became futile in their speculations and their foolish heart was darkened. That's Romans 1:21. Now, atheists will deny that they hate God.

0: but it remains the truth nonetheless.
1: It certainly does. Boy, I'm having a flashback to 20-some years ago at the cinder block bunker in the middle of a field in St. Paul, Minnesota. KKMS Radio was doing the afternoon drive show, and people could call in. And a regular caller to the program was Jan Ventura, not Jesse, but Jan Ventura. They must have been a J family, Jan and Jesse Ventura. You remember the former governor of the state of Minnesota? He had a brother who was a very vocal atheist, and he would call in regularly. It was usually pretty friendly, usually, but he was definitely an atheist. And one day I said to him, I said, "You do know that you're an enemy of God." Wow, did that set him off? "I'm not an enemy of God." Now, why would he get so upset? It would be like if you said to me, "Todd, you're a vacuum cleaner." "I'm not a vacuum cleaner." I wouldn't react that way. Why? Because I know I'm not a vacuum cleaner. But he knows that he's an enemy of God. He knows God exists, and he knows that he's at war with them. The atheist knows these things.
0: Jesus indicates that the reason people reject him has nothing to do with logic, but rather is because they desire to live in sin. Yep. He says, "This is the judgment, that the light has come into the world, and men love the darkness rather than light, for their deeds were evil. For everyone who does evil hates the light and does not come to the light for fear that his deeds will be exposed."
1: Hates.
0: That's John chapter 3, verses 19 and 20. Notice that the text says, "Everyone who does evil hates the light." So there's no such thing as a neutral atheist, one who is neither for nor against God. No, atheists hate the light, as all unbelievers do. So when an atheist says, "I would like to believe in God if only there were evidence of his existence," well, he is lying. The Bible teaches that such a person already inescapably knows God, but hates him. The atheist does believe in God, yet he has convinced himself that he does not believe in God.
1: Mm-hmm. So the question, of course, is what do you do? And right now I can hear the voice of a man from New Zealand. "Go to the conscience, go to the conscience, awaken his conscience, circumvent the intellect." And I agree with that. I affirm that, because apologetics do not save. They can't save. They don't have the power to save. Furthermore, these verses do raise another subject. Well, if their minds are darkened, they don't want to believe in God. How will they ever believe in God? What tap shoes do I need to put on to give the correct performance to get them to be persuaded of the rightness of the Bible? And the answer is ultimately you can't. It has to be a work of God. It has to be.
0: Now, there are any number of specific ways in which we can expose the unbeliever's suppressed knowledge of the truth about God. We could show that he is offended by certain behaviors that he assumes to be morally wrong. But how would morality make sense in an atheistic universe?
1: In other words, that's the moral argument. You could use the moral argument.
0: After all, what one chemical accident does to another is morally irrelevant. Or we could show that the unbeliever's confidence in science would be misplaced if atheism were true. After all, if God were not constantly upholding the universe by the word of his power, as Hebrews 1:3, then why would we expect nature to exhibit logical patterns? Even the laws of logic by which the unbeliever reasons cannot be justified apart from the biblical God. In any event, we refuse to go along with the atheist's delusion by, for example, presenting evidence on his erroneous terms. Rather, we expose his suppressed knowledge of God and call him to repent.
1: Good stuff, eh? That is why this good doctor said that Jason Lyle's podcast in the beginning is incredible. And did I mention it's free, courtesy of our gospel partners? This is Wretched Radio.
2: 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It's the plan. And that's why we exist at Fortis Institute. 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

0: and strengthens the body of Christ. And we know you have questions about what that would look like in your life, and we've got answers at FortisInstitute.org. Help us be a part of something that serves the local church. Wretched. Amazing grace. Amazing gospel. You've probably heard survival of the fittest your whole life. It sounds scientific, doesn't it? It sounds like nature's doing its thing. But ideas have consequences. And that idea, it's left a trail. Our resource, What Hath Darwin Wrought, traces how Darwinian evolution reshaped the way culture thinks about human value and how those ideas were used to justify things like eugenics, forced sterilization, racism, and some of the worst atrocities of the 20th century. This isn't conspiracy theory stuff. This is documented history that most people have never been taught. This investigative series connects the dots from the classroom to the courtroom to the concentration camp, and then it brings it forward to today's debates about life, ethics, and who gets to decide which humans matter. This is compelling stuff taught very clearly, and it offers something the world doesn't, a biblical response rooted in the image of God. What Hath Darwin Wrought is streaming for free right now on Fortis Plus. 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
1: Attributes of God. The Bible tells us of God's faithfulness. Since God is truth, He has no desire to break His promises. Since He is omnipotent, nothing can cause Him to break promises. Since His promises are based on His eternal plan, God will always keep them. 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
2: Just in case you didn't think the world was in big trouble, this is Wretched Radio. Bill Maher has been on a trajectory. No, actually, I think Bill Maher's trajectory has been pretty straight. It's a wrong trajectory, but it's been pretty straight. What has been deviating is the Democratic Party. It is becoming increasingly socialistic, although I'm not sure that I care to make the distinction between socialism and communism. Bill Maher, this is an 8-minute monologue of Bill Maher. I kid you not, in this monologue, you are going to hear him say, at the rate the Democratic Party is going, I'd rather vote for Sarah Palin. Whoa. If we don't think that there is a shifting in this country, and it's the ill winds, the cold winds of communism blowing, we should listen very carefully to Bill Maher. Wow, I never thought I'd say that.
3: There's not a week goes by where I don't read about some newly chosen, exciting new face in the Democratic Party. And then when that face opens its mouth, the Communist Manifesto or some other crazy comes out. Again, let's just read the quotes. The DSA platform says, you work as much as you are able and no more than needed. If that was any closer to Karl Marx's dictum, from each according to his abilities to each according to his needs, they'd be sued for plagiarism. Not to leave any doubt, New York Mayor Mondani once tweeted Karl Marx's words exactly. They're not trying to hide it. Their most popular influencer, Hassan Piker, thinks communism is so groovy. He laments the fall of the two of the most murderous regimes in history, the Soviet Union and Chairman Mao's China. Mandami's aide, his top aide, Sia Weaver, said, if you don't believe in the government's sacred right to see

0: his property, it's over. And impoverish the white middle class. What? That's a goal? You know you're supposed to scare people into voting for you, right? One of the new, soon-to-be Democratic congresspeople, Darlizia Chevalier, supports seizing all properties from landlords and said, seize the means of production. Mamdani has said the end goal is seizing the means of production. I think they want to seize the means of production.
1: Which is communism 101. That's Marxism basics.
0: Now, maybe you missed that in school or missed school altogether, but that's communism. That's communism, which we tried, and it doesn't work. Parties can change sometimes, you know. You have to keep up. Who freed the slaves? Republicans. Lincoln. Democrats were the racist party back then. But then JFK got elected, and it switched. The DSA itself has switched, even 5 years ago. It shunned communists. That changed.
1: By the way, I have to insert, I don't think the racism actually in the Democratic Party has changed. I think it's more, if you will, sophisticated. But nevertheless, through their social programs and the low expectations that they demonstrate constantly, it's a softer form of racism, but it's racist nevertheless.
0: Things change. Now the coalition within the DSA called the Marxist Unity Group is in ascendance. And I must take them at their word when their words include, our commitment is to the long-term struggle for a fully liberated, classless society, in a word, communism. Hmm. What do they have to do? Tweet out, elect more communists? Oh, yeah, Sia Weaver did that. Yes. Good, I'm glad you're shocked.
1: They put the picture of the tweet up, but just elect more communists.
0: People got to realize this is going on. Yes, my vote is in play. I'm not voting for anyone who thinks the wrong side won the Cold War or cheers for the Intifada like it's the World Cup.
1: Yep.
0: It's so ironic from the people who obsess about colonization. You know what's being colonized now? The Democratic Party. Last month, two Democratic congressmen released an open pledge they wanted their fellow Democratic members to sign. It said, we are capitalist, not socialist. We want safety, not lawlessness. We are proud, not ashamed of America. These should not be hard words for a congressional Democrat to sign on to.
1: Listen to this statistic.
0: You know how many did? Eight. Eight out of 212. Guys, really, there's got to be an easier way to lose the swing states. And no, this nonsense is not where most Democratic politicians are right now, but it's also becoming a raging fire festival in the party that neither is anyone putting out. People are actually getting elected now who literally don't think we should have police or prisons or borders. And again, they're not lying about who they are. The media is. Ask Ms. Chevalier about the border. She says, yes, literally abolish the border. This crowd literally wants to get rid of our form of government, the Senate, but also, and I quote, replace the president and Supreme Court with an executive and judiciary chosen by and subordinate to Congress. Yeah, no biggie. Just taking the very essence of our government, which is three branches checking each other and two and a half of them. Who could be this nuts? I'll tell you who. Morons who are still wearing COVID masks in 2026.
1: All right. I should... He's got a picture up of some one of these cuckoo meetings, and they're all wearing masks.
0: This photo is from the DSA meeting in Denver 3 weeks.

0: They're outside of it. The color hair, the wearing of masks, the metal that they have in their face. They just don't fit mainstream. Why? Because they're fringe, and fringe is now leading this country. Fringe is what is, if you looked at that picture, if you could see it of the DSA meeting, those people, they all look different, to be charitable. They honestly look broken and damaged to me. And they're winning.
1: Francesca Hong, yet another major Democratic candidate who's all in on abolishing the police and is running for governor of Wisconsin, says, I think that my perfect world would be a world without prisons, because we all see the humanity in one another, and then we know nobody's disposable.
0: Utopia, not achievable. Now, it is because of this movement and these shifts that we now must ask ourselves the question, what's our response to this? They want total government, and they want government controlling everything. And we hear things like that, and it just causes us to bristle and get very concerned. What's the message that we have for these people? Well, of course, we can engage them with political discourse, of course. And try to a degree to reason and logic with them, although I think their positions are unreasonable and illogical. So what do we do? Well, they need a heart transplant. They need to be saved. And I might suggest to you their desire to control the government, we shouldn't be trying to mimic that and say, no, you're not going to control the government. Christians are going to control the government. In other words, what I would say would be a Stephen Wolf-like type of Christian nationalism. Ben Sasse said, there is no chance on earth any of these folks who are advancing some sub-varieties of Christian nationalism are actually thinking there's math by which they're going to end women's suffrage, and yet they talk like it, because online it seems really provocative to say things like that, and I don't really know that it's worth time to linger on some of those silly online debates. In other words, Christian nationalism isn't the solution to communist America. The solution is us. And until tomorrow, go serve your king.
2: 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Psalms 148, 1 and 2 says, praise the Lord. Praise the Lord from the heavens. Praise him in the heights above. Praise him, all his angels. Praise him, all his heavenly hosts.

0: Lord, I know I gave my word that I'd help serve food this weekend, but I just got 2 tickets for front row seats at the big game this Saturday. What do you want me to do? Show me your will. Okay, heads, I go to the game. Now, Lord, you provided these tickets, so to be absolutely sure, tails, I go to the game. Okay, I'll serve food if the phone rings within the next 2 seconds.
1: Often our struggle with God's will is not so much in knowing what He wants us to do, but in being willing to do it.
0: Okay, Lord, I know I gave my word to help serve, so if you want me to not use these Okay, that could happen. How about elephants on bicycles? Bummer.
1: Are you willing to do God's will? Another message from Lifeline Productions, the comic strip of radio, at lifelinepro.com.
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0: This is John MacArthur. Join me for today's Portraits of Grace. James calls Scripture the perfect law, the law of liberty. It is perfect because it's complete, sufficient, comprehensive, without error. It's characterized as the law of liberty because as you look intently into it and apply it, the Holy Spirit enables you in that application to free yourself from the guilt and the bondage of sin so that you can live to God's glory. That is true freedom. So as you study Scripture, let this be your underlying attitude. Lord, as I gaze intently into your Word, reveal the things in my life that need to be changed. Then grant me the grace to make those changes so I can live more fully according to your Word and for your glory. This is John MacArthur encouraging you to live as portraits of grace.
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1: Several days ago, this testimony from Indonesia started by a man saying, "I am blind and thankful." He's alcoholic, unemployed, blind, and he turned to the radio.
0: But you haven't heard the whole story until now.
2: God has given me His grace. I want to say thank you, God, for that. I want to say to those who likes to drink, let's try to give your heart to God. May I be a testimony to other people so that souls will be saved. I have been blind for 5 years and 7 months, but my vision has never been more clear. I can see that God will continue to bless me immensely. Praise God as I always ask for people to pray for me. God always takes care of me and my family. I don't know where the money will come from, but I know He will have His way. Praise God, even though I am not healed yet, God has given me new spirit and new life.
1: Even though he's blind, his vision has never been more clear. He asked that he could be a testimony. And if this man's story has not been a testimony to all of you listening here in the United States, wow, I'd be shocked. His faith is so powerful, his trust in God so complete. Let's pray that people like him, while blind, can clearly see through the hope of the gospel.
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1: Good morning. Here's what's happening. Hopes are rising for peace in the Middle East as Iran says it is in the final stages of an agreement with Oman over the Strait of Hormuz. President Trump says a deal could come any day now. If successful, it could reopen the critical waterway, ease global economic strain, and bring this months-long conflict closer to a long-awaited end. We're praying for peace. The ongoing conflict in the Middle East continues taking a devastating toll on Palestinian health care. Researchers report three-quarters of West Bank clinics now operate just once or twice weekly as billions in withheld tax revenues leave the Palestinian Authority unable to pay health workers or purchase medications. We pray for mercy and healing for every patient caught in the crossfire of this crisis. Prime Minister Mark Carney says Canada's trade negotiations with Washington remain constructive, even as an August 19th deadline for new American tariffs draws closer. Carney insists now isn't the time to change strategy. Well, Trade Minister Dominic LeBlanc and Chief Negotiator Janice Charette continue meetings in Washington. Canadians are urged to pray for wisdom and steady hands as these critical talks continue. Restaurant Brands International, the parent company of Tim Hortons, is reporting a strong second quarter. The company earned more than $500 million U.S. dollars in profit, up sharply from $189 million a year ago. Revenue climbed to $2.5 billion U.S. dollars, with comparable sales rising nearly 4%. Restaurant Brands also owns Burger King, Popeyes, and Firehouse Subs. Health Canada is recalling Highline organic sliced Minibella mushrooms sold in Alberta over possible listeria contamination. The mushrooms may not look or smell spoiled, but can still cause serious illness. Symptoms include fever, vomiting, muscle aches, and neck stiffness. Pregnant women, seniors, and those with weakened immune systems face the highest risk. Throw them out or return them to the store. Grand Prairie residents will see changes to curbside recycling starting October 1st. Alberta's new Extended Producer Responsibility Program expands accepted materials, adding glass, foam packaging, flexible plastics, and aerosol containers. The service stays free, with weekly collection continuing in transparent bags. Producers will now cover program costs, and residents can review the updated materials list before the changeover by following the link on the City of Grand Prairie's website. Mackenzie County has launched a brand new website, and officials say it's a significant up-

0: grade for residents across the region. The redesigned MacKenzieCounty.com features a completely updated look and streamlined navigation, making it easier to find municipal information, services, and resources all in one place. County officials are encouraging everyone to take a moment to visit the new site and explore what's changed. Hot, dry, and windy conditions are tightening fire restrictions across southern Alberta. Three more communities joined the list Tuesday: the county of Newell, Kainai First Nation, and the town of Fort McLeod, banning all burning of brush, grass, debris, and garbage until further notice. Fort McLeod has also canceled existing fire permits and won't issue new ones. Find updates at albertafirebans.ca. And archaeologists in Israel have uncovered something remarkable: a mosaic depicting the biblical heroine Deborah, found at an ancient synagogue in Lower Galilee. It's the only known ancient image of this courageous prophetess who led Israel through 20 years of Canaanite oppression. Her story reminds us that God equips ordinary people for extraordinary purposes. May her faithful obedience encourage your own walk today. From the CIM Newsroom, I'm Brian Scott.
1: Be alert and of sober mind. Your enemy, the devil, prowls around like a roaring lion looking for someone to devour. 1 Peter 5:8.
2: Welcome to today's encouragement from Our Daily Bread. God is Greater was written by Bill Crowder and read by Stephen Tabor.
1: 1 Peter chapter 5, verses 6 through 11. Humble yourselves, therefore, under God's mighty hand, that he may lift you up in due time. Cast all your anxiety on him, because he cares for you. Be alert and of sober mind. Your enemy, the devil, prowls around like a roaring lion, looking for someone to devour. Resist him, standing firm in the faith, because you know that the family of believers throughout the world is undergoing the same kind of sufferings. And the God of all grace, who called you to his eternal glory in Christ, after you have suffered a little while, will himself restore you and make you strong, firm, and steadfast. To him be the power forever and ever. Amen. God is Greater, written by Bill Crowder. Before he became famous, the Mongolian warlord, Genghis Khan, killed his own half-brother to advance his position in the family. As he solidified his power, he began to build an empire more expansive than Alexander the Great's, stretching from Asia's Pacific coast to Eastern Europe. Ruthless in his tactics, the Khan and his people left a trail of death and destruction everywhere they advanced. His devastating military forays are unparalleled in recorded history. Today, we face a vicious foe, even more intimidating than a marauding army, an enemy who wants to conquer and devastate our souls. The Apostle Peter cautioned in 1 Peter 5, "Be alert and of sober mind. Your enemy, the devil, prowls around like a roaring lion, looking for someone to devour." This enemy is cunning and dangerous, like a great warrior, and is much more than we can handle on our own. But we have a great reason for hope. The Apostle John wrote, "The one who is in you is greater than the one who is in the world." This one who is in you is the Holy Spirit himself. We need not fear the enemy of our souls. As we rely on the Holy Spirit, we gain confidence that our lives are guarded from the one who's trying to conquer our souls. Our God is greater. We can trust him to be with us in everything. Let's pray. Lord, when the enemy prowls and fear rises, help us stand firm, knowing your Spirit in us is greater than any threat. Strengthen us to cast our anxieties on you and remain steady under your mighty hand. In Jesus' name.

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0: Welcome to the Mercy Minute with Mercy Ships CEO, Dr. Michelle White.
1: Al-Hassan spent 7 years burdened by swelling in his jaw. It started when he was only 10 years old, and with every passing year it grew. He thought healing would be impossible. It would take years to save the money for surgery, and even if they somehow managed it, would there be a hospital capable of the operation? Al-Hassan lived with this belief that it was simply how life would be. But when he came aboard the Mercy ship, that story began to shift. A little over 2 hours in the operating room, 144 minutes to be exact, everything changed. Today he's healing well, and he now dreams of becoming a doctor, a future his mother proudly stands behind. Psalm chapter 90 verse 12 says, "Teach us to number our days that we may gain a heart of wisdom." What can you do with your time today to bring hope?
0: Visit mercyships.org for more information.
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0: This is Max McLean. How does our hope in God's future help us endure earthly afflictions? Listen to the Bible from Hebrews 10. Remember those earlier days after you had received the light, when you stood your ground in a great contest in the face of suffering. Sometimes you were publicly exposed to insult and persecution. At other times you stood side by side with those who were so treated. You sympathized with those in prison and joyfully accepted confiscation of your property because you knew that you yourselves had better and lasting possessions. So do not throw away your confidence. It will be richly rewarded. You need to persevere so that when you have done the will of God, you will receive what He has promised. From Hebrews 10. Listen to the Bible. It's great for the soul.
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0: High level, cloudy, 7. Wind calm. In Port Vermilion, 11. Wind from the west at 3 kilometers an hour. 4. La Crete, 9. In Garden River, 11. Wind from the west at 3 kilometers an hour. And finally, Port Chipewyan, cloudy, 11. Wind from the west-northwest at 13 kilometers an hour. This has been your local weather update here on CIM Radio.
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2: Men, how do you handle your emotions?
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2: 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When his father returned, he took Bob aside and said, "Do you want to be a man? Then stop crying. Real men don't cry." Bob did not cry again for 30 years. Instead, he turned to pornography to release his emotions. Men, being able to cry or express emotions is not a weakness. Even Jesus wept, and Hebrews says he prayed with loud cries and with tears. Healthy emotions grow your capacity to build relationships with your wife and children. Most men who use porn are stunted in their emotional ability to have life-giving relationships.
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This is Bible Q&A with John MacArthur. Denny Nugent here with John, and we're taking a look at a passage that seems straightforward, but it can be difficult for a lot of believers to interpret. It's 1 Timothy 2:4, which says, God our Savior, quote, desires all men to be saved and to come to the knowledge of the truth. Now that verse raises a

0: difficult question for a lot of folks. John, if God is all-powerful and He wants all men to be saved, why isn't everyone headed for heaven?
1: Well, I suppose we could break that verse down, Denny, into several components. What do we mean desires? What do we mean all men? God obviously doesn't desire, in the sense that He desires so as to decree the salvation of all people who have ever lived. Because if that were the case, there would be no hell. There would be no need to go to the ends of the earth and proclaim the gospel. You could take out all the warnings in the Bible about judgment and hell and eternal punishment. So whatever it means that He desires all men to be saved, it doesn't mean that He determines the whole human race will be saved. Although those who believe what's called universalism would take this verse and say, ah, there it is. Everybody is going to be saved because God desires that. So you have to back off of that and say that God desires some things that don't come to pass. He desires them in a sense, but He allows them. So He allows for some not to be saved. This is hard for us to understand, but that must be what it means. He desires all men to be saved who are chosen, who are the elect. They will come to the knowledge of the truth.
0: All right, thanks, John. And thanks to you for listening today to Bible Q&A with John MacArthur. If you'd like more in-depth teaching, visit MacArthurCommentaries.com.

0: Just being in community with other believers that want to get better and grow in the Lord and grow together makes a big difference.
1: Hi, I'm Mark Gothier with Crew and Making Your Life Count. 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That's something Preston Poor has learned firsthand.
0: Imagine what your life would be like if you were abiding in Christ, that you were in His Word, you were in fellowship with other believers. 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Your life would be different, and the lives of those around you would be totally different too.
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Good morning. Here's what's happening. Hopes are rising for peace in the Middle East as Iran says it is in the final stages of an agreement with Oman over the Strait of Hormuz. President Trump says a deal could come any day now. If successful, it could reopen the critical waterway, ease global economic strain, and bring this months-long conflict closer to a long-awaited end. We're praying for peace. The ongoing conflict in the Middle East continues taking a devastating toll on Palestinian health care. Researchers report three-quarters of West Bank clinics now operate just once or twice weekly as billions in withheld tax revenues leave the Palestinian Authority unable to pay health workers or purchase medications. We pray for mercy and healing for every patient caught in the crossfire of this crisis. Prime Minister Mark Carney says Canada's trade negotiations with Washington remain constructive, even as an August 19th deadline for new American tariffs draws closer. Carney insists now isn't the time to change strategy. Well, Trade Minister Dominic LeBlanc and Chief Negotiator Janice Charette continue meetings in Washington. Canadians are urged to pray for wisdom and steady hands as these critical talks continue. Restaurant Brands International, the parent company of Tim Hortons, is reporting a strong second quarter. The company earned more than $500 million U.S. dollars in profit, up sharply from $189 million a year ago. Revenue climbed to $2.5 billion U.S. dollars, with comparable sales rising nearly 4%. Restaurant Brands also owns Burger King, Popeyes, and Firehouse Subs. Health Canada is recalling Highline Organic sliced Minibella mushrooms sold in Alberta over possible listeria contamination. The mushrooms may not look or smell spoiled, but can still cause serious illness. Symptoms include fever, vomiting, muscle aches, and neck stiffness. Pregnant women, seniors, and those with weakened immune systems face the highest risk. Throw them out or return them to the store. Grand Prairie residents will see changes to curbside recycling starting October 1st. Alberta's new Extended Producer Responsibility Program expands accepted materials, adding glass, foam packaging, flexible plastics, and aerosol containers. The service stays free, with weekly collection continuing in transparent bags. Producers will now cover program costs, and residents can review the updated materials list before the changeover by following the link on the City of Grand Prairie's website. Mackenzie County has launched a brand new website, and officials say it's a significant upgrade for residents across the region. The redesigned MackenzieCounty.com features a completely updated look and streamlined navigation, making it easier to find municipal information, services, and resources all in one place. County officials are encouraging everyone to take a moment to visit the new site and explore what's changed. Hot, dry, and windy conditions are tightening fire restrictions across southern Alberta. Three more communities joined the list Tuesday: the county of Newell, Kainai First Nation, and the town of Fort McLeod, banning all burning of brush, grass, debris, and garbage until further notice. Fort McLeod has also canceled existing fire permits and won't issue new ones. Find updates at albertafirebans.ca. And archaeologists in Israel have uncovered something remarkable.

0: remarkable, a mosaic depicting the biblical heroine Deborah, found at an ancient synagogue in Lower Galilee. It's the only known ancient image of this courageous prophetess who led Israel through 20 years of Canaanite oppression. Her story reminds us that God equips ordinary people for extraordinary purposes. May her faithful obedience encourage your own walk today. From the CIM Newsroom, I'm Brian Scott.
1: I'm Steve O'Dell with Mission Network News. Peace talks between Israel and Lebanon come to a close. What will happen next? Then stick around to learn about a Bible translation tool that you can use too. Our first story today, Lebanon and Israel held a seventh round of talks in Rome this week amid ongoing Israeli strikes in southern Lebanon and Hezbollah's refusal to disarm.
2: Which is somewhat interesting, right? Because Hezbollah, supported by Iran, is the one at war with Israel, whereas it's the Lebanese government that is negotiating the Israeli government for their withdrawal.
1: Heart for Lebanon's Camille Melki says the talks dealt with Lebanese prisoners held by Israel, proposed pilot zones, and military operations.
2: And if those peace talks succeed, there will be another pilot zone launched in 2 to 3 weeks.
1: Pilot zones involve villages within Israel's so-called yellow line.
2: Basically, the pilot zones are a test. Israel would withdraw from small areas that it has occupied in southern Lebanon. The Lebanese army comes in and fills that vacuum. And then the Lebanese government would bestow its leadership and control over those areas.
1: Heart for Lebanon supports displaced people in Jesus' name until it's safe for them to return home. Find ways to help at missionnews.org. Thousands of refugees in the Democratic Republic of the Congo fled one crisis only to find themselves in another. Many people have gone to internally displaced person or IDP camps to escape militia violence, but they are among the places hardest hit by the recent Ebola outbreak. Stephen Hale with Aviation Ministry MAF says,
3: because of the conflict in the area, there are approximately 20,000 displaced people that live right in Bunia in camps.
1: MAF has a ministry of food, teaching, and language learning programs, as well as counselors for displaced people.
3: That is continuing during the outbreak, which is quite remarkable.
1: Ebola spreads through contact with bodily fluids. IDP camps have very poor sanitation, making them particularly vulnerable to the disease. The government controls the burying of Ebola victims, sparking attacks and unrest.
3: It also, I think, just paints the picture of how terrible this disease is, not just for those that fall sick with it, but for the family members that then have to see their loved ones carried away by people in white hazmat suits, never to see them again.
1: MAF flies in needed medical supplies to help fight the outbreak. Pray for the safety and success of workers in IDP camps serving in the name of Jesus. Find how you can provide support at missionnews.org. And having the right tools makes any job easier. Unfolding Word just created an entire toolkit for church-centric Bible translators. Unfolding Word's Mark Flood says,
4: Foundations BT is really sort of a header term for a growing library of open licensed, just-in-time tools, training, and resources. It's not necessarily one thing so much as it is a suite of resources and tools.
1: The translators they serve need the tools for groundbreaking work.
4: The aim is to equip the global church for Great Commission work, and in this case, specifically for Bible translation among the unreached.
1: The first tool makes Bible translation approachable.
4: It's an animated story about a fictional Tano people group who learned to translate the Bible into their own languages. It's utilizing a narrative storytelling format to lay these foundational principles in place.
1: Additional tools build on the first, guiding believers through a streamlined process from basic to advanced. Learning how to understand, translate, and check is essential.
4: Each of those principles has quite a depth of expertise that you can mine. But if you can simply grab a hold of that framework as a baseline, you've actually gone a long way towards improving your translation.
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0: 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I'm Steve Odell.
1: Be alert and of sober mind. Your enemy, the devil, prowls around like a roaring lion looking for someone to devour. 1 Peter 5:8.
2: Welcome to today's encouragement from Our Daily Bread. God is Greater was written by Bill Crowder and read by Stephen Tabor.
1: 1 Peter chapter 5, verses 6 through 11. Humble yourselves, therefore, under God's mighty hand, that he may lift you up in due time. Cast all your anxiety on him, because he cares for you. Be alert and of sober mind. Your enemy, the devil, prowls around like a roaring lion, looking for someone to devour. Resist him, standing firm in the faith, because you know that the family of believers throughout the world is undergoing the same kind of sufferings. And the God of all grace, who called you to his eternal glory in Christ, after you have suffered a little while, will himself restore you and make you strong, firm, and steadfast. To him be the power forever and ever. Amen. God is Greater, written by Bill Crowder. Before he became famous, the Mongolian warlord, Genghis Khan, killed his own half-brother to advance his position in the family. As he solidified his power, he began to build an empire more expansive than Alexander the Great's, stretching from Asia's Pacific coast to Eastern Europe. Ruthless in his tactics, the Khan and his people left a trail of death and destruction everywhere they advanced. His devastating military forays are unparalleled in recorded history. Today, we face a vicious foe, even more intimidating than a marauding army, an enemy who wants to conquer and devastate our souls. The Apostle Peter cautioned in 1 Peter 5, "Be alert and of sober mind. Your enemy, the devil, prowls around like a roaring lion, looking for someone to devour." This enemy is cunning and dangerous, like a great warrior, and is much more than we can handle on our own. But we have a great reason for hope. The Apostle John wrote, "The one who is in you is greater than the one who is in the world." This one who is in you is the Holy Spirit himself. We need not fear the enemy of our souls. As we rely on the Holy Spirit, we gain confidence that our lives are guarded from the one who's trying to conquer our souls. Our God

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2: Here are the current weather conditions as issued by Environment Canada.
3: In high level,
2: cloudy,
3: 9, wind calm. For Fort Vermilion, 11,
2: wind from the west
3: at 5 kilometers an hour.
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3: at 2 kilometers an hour.
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2: cloudy,
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2: wind from the west-northwest
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4: 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May you experience God's love today.

0: wish I could give $100 to the missionary offering tomorrow, but where can I get that much money?
1: Well, have you prayed about it? Just wishing for it won't help. My name is Zach, and you're tuned in to listener-supported Keys for Kids. Let's get started. When you're faced with a huge goal like raising money for an offering, how do you accomplish it? Maybe you break it down into smaller steps, or you ask your parents for help. But have you prayed and asked God? Remember, God can do anything, and when you pray for help to do something that follows His will, He just might say yes. Just like it says in James 5:16, the prayer of a righteous person is powerful and effective. That's what our story's about today. It's entitled, No Joke. I wish I had $100 to put in the offering tomorrow, Isabella told her mom. The missionaries we're collecting money for really need it, and I want to help them care for people and tell them about Jesus. If you clean the cupboards for me this afternoon, I'll pay you. Not $100, but a little, said Mom. Have you prayed about the money you'd like to give? Prayed for $100? Asked Isabella. No. You should, Mom said. Trust God to provide whatever amount He wants you to give. Isabella was cleaning the cupboards when her friend Lillian came over. I can play as soon as I finish cleaning this cupboard, Isabella told Lillian. She sat down and looked at the cupboard. I wish I was done.

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1: Well, I'll help you, said Lillian. That'll do more good than wishing. I know, Isabella stood up. I'm always wishing for things, and Mom keeps telling me that wishing doesn't help. Praying does. So guess what I'm praying for now? $100 for the missionary offering. She got down on her hands and knees to pull out something that was stuck in a corner of the cabinet. Look, she said, holding up an old penny. This must be the start to the answer of my prayers. The girls laughed at the joke. The next morning, the only offering Isabella had was the old penny and the money Mom had paid her. Altogether, it was far from $100. That afternoon, Lillian came over looking excited. My dad helped count the offering this morning, she told Isabella, and he noticed that old penny. He collects coins, and he says it's valuable. He said it might be worth over $100. When I told Dad you were the one who gave it, he said I should tell you and give you a chance to take it back. Otherwise, he can sell it and give the money to the missionaries. She stopped to catch her breath. So, do you want it back? Isabella stared at her in amazement. Of course I don't want it back. I'm giving it to the missionary offering, whatever it's worth. She grinned. I prayed for money to give, and God answered my prayer in a way I never expected. Well, how about you? Are there things you wish were different? It doesn't help to just wish for things. When you stop wishing and start praying, things happen. God works wonders when his people pray. That doesn't mean he will always answer your prayers the way you want, but he will use your prayers to help you grow in your faith and show his love to those around you. So pray and trust him to use your prayers for good. Our key verse is James 5:16.
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0: go. Sunday morning songs are like Sunday school songs, and not regular school songs.
1: That's right.
0: Too bad. I have a great song about fractions.
1: A song about what?
0: Fractions. You know, like 3/4 or 1/3. It goes like this. He's got 4/4 of the world. In his hands, he's got 3/3 of the world. In his hands, he's got 2/2 of the world.
1: Well, Larry, hold it, hold it. Isn't 4/4, 3/3, and 2/2 of the world the same as the whole world?
0: That's right.
1: Well, then why not sing it this way?

0: During the Korean War, soldiers hired a local kid to cook and clean for them. They played pranks on him, but finally felt guilty. Sorry, they said, we're gonna stop. No more water above door, he asked? No more nail shoes to floor? Nope, never again. Ah, said the boy then, I no more spit in soup. Ah, revenge. Hollywood would go bankrupt without stories of vengeance. Sylvester Stallone and Bruce Willis might be unemployed. But bitterness drains the joy from our lives. Here are two things to remember. One, Jesus canceled my debt on the cross. I must cancel the debts others have built up against me. Two, don't focus on who spit in your soup. Think not on what has been done to you, but what has been done for you. Reminds me of the church sign, love your enemies. After all, you made them.
1: 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Laugh Again, truth bringing laughter to life.
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Good morning. Here's what's happening. Hopes are rising for peace in the Middle East as Iran says it is in the final stages of an agreement with Oman over the Strait of Hormuz. President Trump says a deal could come any day now. If successful, it could reopen the critical waterway, ease global economic strain, and bring this months-long conflict closer to a long-awaited end. We're praying for peace. The ongoing conflict in the Middle East continues taking a devastating toll on Palestinian health care. Researchers report three-quarters of West Bank clinics now operate just once or twice weekly as billions in withheld tax revenues leave the Palestinian Authority unable to pay health workers or purchase medications. We pray for mercy and healing for every patient caught in the crossfire of this crisis. Prime Minister Mark Carney says Canada's trade negotiations with Washington remain constructive, even as an August 19th deadline for new American tariffs draws closer. Carney insists now isn't the time to change strategy. Well, Trade Minister Dominic

0: LeBlanc and chief negotiator Ginny Charette continue meetings in Washington. Canadians are urged to pray for wisdom and steady hands as these critical talks continue. Restaurant Brands International, the parent company of Tim Hortons, is reporting a strong second quarter. The company earned more than $500 million U.S. dollars in profit, up sharply from $189 million a year ago. Revenue climbed to $2.5 billion U.S. dollars, with comparable sales rising nearly 4%. Restaurant Brands also owns Burger King, Popeyes, and Firehouse Subs. Health Canada is recalling Highline organic sliced Minibella mushrooms sold in Alberta over possible listeria contamination. The mushrooms may not look or smell spoiled, but can still cause serious illness. Symptoms include fever, vomiting, muscle aches, and neck stiffness. Pregnant women, seniors, and those with weakened immune systems face the highest risk. Throw them out or return them to the store. Grand Prairie residents will see changes to curbside recycling starting October 1st. Alberta's new Extended Producer Responsibility Program expands accepted materials, adding glass, foam packaging, flexible plastics, and aerosol containers. The service stays free, with weekly collection continuing in transparent bags. Producers will now cover program costs, and residents can review the updated materials list before the changeover by following the link on the City of Grand Prairie's website. Mackenzie County has launched a brand new website, and officials say it's a significant upgrade for residents across the region. The redesigned MackenzieCounty.com features a completely updated look and streamlined navigation, making it easier to find municipal information, services, and resources all in one place. County officials are encouraging everyone to take a moment to visit the new site and explore what's changed. Hot, dry, and windy conditions are tightening fire restrictions across southern Alberta. Three more communities joined the list Tuesday: the county of Newell, Kainai First Nation, and the town of Fort McLeod, banning all burning of brush, grass, debris, and garbage until further notice. Fort McLeod has also canceled existing fire permits and won't issue new ones. Find updates at albertafirebans.ca. And archaeologists in Israel have uncovered something remarkable, a mosaic depicting the biblical heroine Deborah, found at an ancient synagogue in Lower Galilee. It's the only known ancient image of this courageous prophetess who led Israel through 20 years of Canaanite oppression. Her story reminds us that God equips ordinary people for extraordinary purposes. May her faithful obedience encourage your own walk today. From the CIM Newsroom, I'm Brian Scott.
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4: 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I'm Troy.

0: Hi, this is Dr. John Neufeld, and this is Back to the Bible, Canada's Bible Minute. Psalm 27, verse 1 says, "The Lord is my light and my salvation. Whom shall I fear?" The Lord is the source of light in that He guides and leads us. Whereas darkness is the symbol of distress and trouble, perplexity, sorrow, light's the very opposite of these things. And God supplies such an abundance of light that these difficulties disappear. The way forward becomes bright and clear. If God is our salvation, if He's on our side for us, then why should we fear? Why do we have an apprehension of danger? He is well able to protect us, and we have confidence to trust Him, for He saves and He delivers. He is the best security that we have. 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

0: Hi, I'm John Sorensen, president of Evangelism Explosion International, and you're listening to Share Life Today. There are five primary means of growth to help your spiritual walk: Bible, prayer, worship, fellowship, and finally, witness. I was recently in the same room with a brand new grandmother, and you'll never guess what she wanted to talk about, along with, of course, copious pictures. I was recently in the same room with a sports fan, and you'll never guess what he wanted to talk about. My point is that we talk about the things which are important to us. So you might conclude that there are some Christians who don't talk about Jesus because he's not very important to them. As you become more and more involved in the first four means of growth, Bible, prayer, worship, and fellowship, Jesus Christ will become more and more important in your life. You'll naturally want to talk about him. Witnessing is simply telling others about Jesus and why the Bible says Jesus needs to be important to them. For tips and tools to help you become a better witness, visit sharelife.today. That's sharelife.today.
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1: In high level,
0: cloudy,
1: 10, wind from the north at 2 kilometers an hour. For Fort Vermilion, 11, wind from the west-northwest at 5 kilometers an hour. For Lacrete, 11, taking a look at Garden River, 12,
0: wind from the west
1: at 3 kilometers an hour.
0: And finally,
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0: wind from the northwest
1: at 18 kilometers an hour.
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2: Hebrews 11, 1 and 6. Now faith is the confidence in what we hope for and the assurance about what we do not see. And without faith, it is impossible to please God, because anyone who comes to Him must believe that He exists and that He rewards those who earnestly seek Him.

Hi, this is Dr. John Neufeld, and this is Back to the Bible, Canada's Bible Minute. Psalm 27, verse 1 says, "The Lord is my light and my salvation. Whom shall I fear?" The Lord is the source of light in that He guides and leads us. Whereas darkness is the symbol of distress and trouble, perplexity, sorrow, light's the very opposite of these things. And God supplies such an abundance of light that these difficulties disappear. The way forward becomes bright and clear. If God is our salvation, if He's on our side for us, then why should we fear? Why do we have an apprehension of danger? He is well able to protect us, and we have confidence to trust Him, for He saves and He delivers.

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1: We see people all around us desperately seeking for peace, desperately seeking for relief from their guilt, desperately seeking for something to fill the emptiness of their souls and of their lives. And we know that the only thing that's going to satisfy that hunger and that thirst within their souls is the living Christ. And so since they're seeking to have their thirst assuaged and their hunger satisfied, they must be seeking for God. No. People desperately search for the things that only God can give them, while at the same time, they are fleeing from Him.
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1: Good morning. Here's what's happening. Hopes are rising for peace in the Middle East as Iran says it is in the final stages of an agreement with Oman over the Strait of Hormuz. President Trump says a deal could come any day now. If successful, it could reopen the critical waterway, ease global economic strain, and bring this months-long conflict closer to a long-awaited end. We're praying for peace. The ongoing conflict in the Middle East continues taking a devastating toll on Palestinian health care. Researchers report three-quarters of West Bank clinics now operate just once or twice weekly as billions in withheld tax revenues leave the Palestinian Authority unable to pay health workers or purchase medications. We pray for mercy and healing for every patient caught in the crossfire of this crisis. Prime Minister Mark Carney says Canada's trade negotiations with Washington remain constructive, even as an August 19th deadline for new American tariffs draws closer. Carney insists now isn't the time to change strategy, while Trade Minister Dominic LeBlanc and Chief Negotiator Ginny Charette continue meetings in Washington. Canadians are urged to pray for wisdom and steady hands as these critical talks continue. Restaurant Brands International, the parent company of Tim Hortons, is reporting a strong second quarter. The company earned more than $500 million U.S. dollars in profit, up sharply from $189 million a year ago. Revenue climbed to $2.5 billion U.S. dollars, with comparable sales rising nearly

0: 4%. Restaurant Brands also owns Burger King, Popeyes, and Firehouse Subs. Health Canada is recalling Highline organic sliced Minibella mushrooms sold in Alberta over possible listeria contamination. The mushrooms may not look or smell spoiled, but can still cause serious illness. Symptoms include fever, vomiting, muscle aches, and neck stiffness. Pregnant women, seniors, and those with weakened immune systems face the highest risk. Throw them out or return them to the store. Grand Prairie residents will see changes to curbside recycling starting October 1st. Alberta's new Extended Producer Responsibility Program expands accepted materials, adding glass, foam packaging, flexible plastics, and aerosol containers. The service stays free, with weekly collection continuing in transparent bags. Producers will now cover program costs, and residents can review the updated materials list before the changeover by following the link on the City of Grand Prairie's website. Mackenzie County has launched a brand new website, and officials say it's a significant upgrade for residents across the region. The redesigned MackenzieCounty.com features a completely updated look and streamlined navigation, making it easier to find municipal information, services, and resources all in one place. County officials are encouraging everyone to take a moment to visit the new site and explore what's changed. Hot, dry, and windy conditions are tightening fire restrictions across southern Alberta. Three more communities joined the list Tuesday: the county of Newell, Kainai First Nation, and the town of Fort McLeod, banning all burning of brush, grass, debris, and garbage until further notice. Fort McLeod has also canceled existing fire permits and won't issue new ones. Find updates at albertafirebans.ca. And archaeologists in Israel have uncovered something remarkable, a mosaic depicting the biblical heroine Deborah, found at an ancient synagogue in Lower Galilee. It's the only known ancient image of this courageous prophetess who led Israel through 20 years of Canaanite oppression. Her story reminds us that God equips ordinary people for extraordinary purposes. May her faithful obedience encourage your own walk today. From the CIM Newsroom, I'm Brian Scott.
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2: I do this. I want to know if you do this. Like when you're sitting in a mall or maybe in an airport or somewhere where there's a bunch of people walking by and you're just sort of sitting there, do you ever find yourself judging people?
3: No, I don't think I judge
2: you're
3: them.
2: You're just like perfect, aren't you?
3: No, but I was saying, like, you know what I do, because people walk by and I create these stories of their lives.
2: Yeah, and I'm calling it judging them? But I'm like, I will make judgments about people that I don't know based on how they're walking, what they're wearing, if I can hear them talking, what they're talking about. I mean, it's terrible, but I'm finding that I'm like, I think I judge them.
3: Yeah, I think we as people do that. We judge one another not knowing their background or their story.
2: Welcome to Family Life Today, where we want to help you pursue the relationships that matter most. I'm Dave Wilson.
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2: So today we want to talk a little bit about, how do we see the image of God in everyone? Mm. Those that are similar to us, those that are different, some that we might judge without even knowing in a negative way. How do we have the eyes of God to see people the way God sees them? Mm-hmm. They're image bearers of our King, and they should be celebrated rather than judged. So we've got Chris Singleton back in the studio at Family Life Today. Welcome back to Family Life Today, Chris.
4: Thank you.

0: You, man. Glad to be back.
1: Yeah, and you're smiling over there because you wrote a book about this. You know, it's called Different, and it's really written for children. But I read it, and I'm telling you right now.
2: It's really good.
1: This, yeah, I was going to say, this may be a children's book, but every adult needs to read it because you can tell us what your goal and your purpose was. But I'm guessing it sort of relates to what we're just talking about, right?
0: Absolutely, man. So I would travel around, you know, speaking to schools, high schools, companies, and churches, but I never felt safe talking with little kids. I said, man, I got such a sad story. Mm. I don't want to take away their innocence, right? So how do I get the same message of loving people across to kids? And one of the biggest things that we forget is that so many things we don't choose in our lives. Like we forget that sometimes. Just thinking about it, we don't choose our names most of the time. We're given our names. We don't choose where we're born, who we're born to. We even think, man, why do we like the certain type of music? Maybe because we heard it growing up, or yeah. Maybe because when we finally heard it for the first time, we experienced the new music. Like, man, this experience is amazing. So I just try to remind people that. But with kids, I said, how do I do that? And this children's book came about.
1: Remind our listeners a little bit. You just said you come from a sad story and you don't want to tell the kids that. So tell us in a minute or two a little bit about what's this story.
0: Unfortunately, I lost my mom in the Mother Emanuel AME church shooting. On June 17, 2015, she was one of 9 victims that lost their life to a guy that wanted to start a race war in this country. And following that, I had this mission of unity. How can I unite people? Even though we're different, even though some of us speak different languages, you know, how can we come together? And that's remembering that we serve, you know, one God and one King, and that we're also all made in the image of Him. So that's one thing we can do. And I said, well, how can I do that with kids? And that's where this book came about. And one of the things that I do with my story to honor my mom, I put my mom in every single children's book that I write. Some way, somehow, she was an educator. My mom read books to me growing up, and I didn't even realize how lucky I was as a kid to have my mom reading to me. Mm. So many kids don't have that, but that's when I wrote this book. And my favorite page, I'm going to read my favorite page if you don't mind.
1: No, I'd love to hear it.
2: Do you think we should have a little background of what's happening in the story before
1: you read
2: this page?
1: I thought you were going to say background music.
2: Oh.
0: Well, yeah, this book is about a kid named Obina coming from Nigeria. And Obina gets to the States, and he gets to Charleston, where I'm from, and he's picked on a little bit because he's different, right? He's wearing different clothes. He's got different hair. And so kids are making fun of him. But in the end, obviously, they celebrate Obina. They celebrate his differences. But in this part, I put my mom in this specific scene because this is something she said to me. And Obina's sad. You know, people are talking about him. He throws off his dashiki, his traditional clothing. Miss Sharonda handed him a tissue. And her eyes were soft, the kind of eyes that seem to know exactly what you're feeling without you having to say a word. They sat in silence for a long time. Then, never be ashamed of who you are, Obina, Mrs. Sharonda said. You are beautifully and wonderfully made. That's my favorite part of the whole book. My mom used to pray for us when we were, you know, sleeping. She'd come in our room and she'd pray over us and let us know that we're beautifully and wonderfully made, or fearfully and wonderfully made. I want to definitely put that in the story to honor my mom and her memory.
1: Now, as your mom told you that, you know, as a young little boy, was it something you believed, or was it something you had to walk through, struggle to believe?
0: No, it was good. I think when your parents are building you up every single day, you kind of have a certain level of confidence, right? Mm. And so for me, I'm a dark-skinned kid, and so like every kid, we get picked on because of something. So people would say things about me being dark-skinned and stuff like that, but it's in one ear out the other ear. Why? Because my mom is telling me I'm beautifully and wonderfully made. And I think it's beautiful when parents are building their kids up every single day. And when a kid goes to school and they hear something, like, that's funny. But, you know, my mom and dad tell me, hey, I'm made in the image of God. I'm made in the image of our Lord and Savior. So, yes, it's cool. It's a little joke, but I'm fearfully and wonderfully made.
2: The whole thing just makes me cry.
1: I'm looking over. She's tearing up.
2: I mean, the fact that you put your mom in every one of your books, the foundation that she gave you to tell you every day and praying for you, reading books to you, talking about Jesus to you. As a mom and a dad, I think often we wonder, do they hear us? Mm. You know, they're messing around, they're throwing things around, and you wonder, like, do they hear me? Your life is basically saying, I heard my mom. Not only did I hear her, I watched her, and I want to bring honor to her. Because what you're saying, I think as parents, that was my greatest fear. Will they understand that they were made in the image of God, that He loves them, that He sees them, that He celebrates them? And I love your story because it reminds us as parents, it's like, yes,

0: They hear us. We might have to say it a million times, but that is the foundation. You're probably saying that to your boys now.
1: I am. You know, my son CJ, he's a kind of kid that would jump off of anything, just doesn't care if he gets hurt. So I got to wind him down. I got to pull him back. But even him, man, I just want to let him know, because my wife's from Brazil and she speaks Portuguese at home with our kids. She wants them to, you know, to learn her native language, and grandma, you know.
2: So you get kids bilingual already?
1: Yeah. So but at first though, he wasn't saying anything. I'm speaking English because daddy's still trying to figure that thing out. You know, I'm still trying to figure out Portuguese. It's a tough language. So I'm learning it, you know, and my wife's speaking Portuguese, grandma's speaking Portuguese. So my son wouldn't say anything. And I'm thinking, man, I'm nervous. Like, what is his language okay? But, you know, everybody's saying, hey, he's learning both languages, Chris. That's why he's a little bit delayed. And so I'm nervous. He goes to daycare. All the other kids are talking and my son's getting made fun of. That's what I'm thinking in my head because he can't say anything yet. And for me to just pour into him and let him know that, hey, you're beautifully and wonderfully made. The same thing my mom told me. Hopefully it stuck with him. Now he talks way too much in both languages. So, and I'm grateful that he's able to to speak. But that's always a fear that I had. But just instilling it into him, let him know whose image he's made into, I think that's very important in every single child's development.
0: You know, fall is when small groups start back up.
2: No, fall is when football starts.
0: Well, small groups start back up too. And if you're a group leader, you've been thinking about pulling some couples together for a marriage or family study. I hope you're thinking that. And this really is the best time of year to grab materials.
2: Yeah, I mean, you can get them right now through the end of August at Family Life. 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You just go there. You can pick from like the Art of Marriage or the Art of Parenting or Vertical Marriage. They're all video studies. And the workbooks are included. And I'm telling you what, you want to be a part of a group. It's phenomenal to watch God work in your family room. And it's so easy. It's plug and play.
0: Yeah. And I feel like we've done almost all of these studies. You guys, they're so good. And it's hard thinking, like, what can we do this year? We have the answer for you, and it's on sale.
2: We've got you covered. 25% off at familylife.com/shop. How important do you feel like it was for you when you lost your mom in a terrible way to lose your mother, and you've lost your dad as well now?
1: Yeah.
2: The foundation of understanding your identity. Pro athletes' identity often is connected to what they do, and they don't know who they are after or when they can't do that anymore. You lose your mom, you lose your dad. Was that foundation of your identity in Christ and understanding you're beautifully and wonderfully made? You heard that your whole life from your mom. Was that a foundation for you to be able to go forward?
1: It definitely was, but I'm such a believer in you got to find it for yourself as well, right? Mm-hmm. So your parents can lead you to the water your whole life. If you're not drinking it, then what's going to happen? So for me, my mom was always instilling these things into me. And sometimes you never know when you're going to need those things your mom and dad was talking about. You know, when your pastor's telling you this from 4 years ago and he talked about it in the sports way, so it stuck with you. All of a sudden you go through something, you're like, man, I remember what my pastor said 4 years ago or so. So I think it was definitely important that they instilled it into me, but I had to have that personal relationship myself. And that's when things finally started to click for me. And a lot of stuff that wasn't making sense, it finally started to make a little bit more sense for me in my life.
0: I'm just thinking about you. You're traveling a lot. You're speaking to businessmen, businesswomen. You're speaking at schools, high schools, middle school, elementary schools. And your message is about unity. Would you say that's the core message?
1: That is the message, how we can live together in harmony. Yep, that's the message.
0: Do you read your book to elementary school kids?
1: I do, absolutely.
0: And what's the response like?
1: It's a great response. You know, we have fun when I go to elementary schools. I get all the kids jumping up and down and smiling. The coolest thing that I do, though, is at the end of the story, there's discussion questions. And I ask them, hey, what makes you different? We're going to celebrate. The whole school is going to celebrate what makes you different right now. And so you'll have kids come up and say, you know what, Mr. Singleton, I've actually got 6 fingers. And instead of everybody laughing at this kid, we all celebrate him for being different. Right. This other girl will say, hey, you know what? I've got a lazy eye. It's tough for me to see out of this one eye. Instead of laughing at it, we'll celebrate them because they're different.
0: So do you guys cheer?
1: We do. We do something called a unity clap. And yeah. So I call it a unity clap.
2: I watched it.
1: Because we clap twice in unison. Right.

0: If we do it together, it's more powerful. So we'll have kids saying, hey, my mom's from this place, my dad's from this place. Some people say, you know what, I don't have a dad. That's what makes me different. And we'll celebrate it. Instead of that kid feeling like, man, I'm getting beat up because I'm different or whatever it may be, we celebrate it. And it is a fantastic time. Sometimes I have teachers saying, you know what makes me different? I've got webbed toes. And no, I never told anybody, but today I'm going to tell the school that I've got webbed toes. So it is a beautiful thing that we celebrate everybody when we do this in the schools.
1: Yeah, I watched him do it. I don't know where you were with a bunch of elementary kids. I mean, yeah. It looked like hundreds of them. And you even got on them when they didn't unity clap in unison. You're like, let's do that again.
0: Exactly.
1: You know, you can do better. Help us understand, okay, so when I grow up and I'm an adult and I sit in a mall or an airport and I judge people I don't even know. And again, I'm sort of having fun with that. I don't really make, but there are times when, because people are different than us, we don't understand, we don't know their history, we don't know their culture, we judge and we build a wall rather than jump through that wall or build a bridge. Help us understand how we celebrate somebody that is different.
0: This is a great example of how I teach it. For me, I always say share your story before your stance. So when you share your story before whatever it is that you stand on, people usually understand why you stand where you do. So when I tell my story of losing my mom the way that I did, right, she was shot while she was praying, unfortunately. And so when I tell somebody, I don't really like guns too much. I'll probably never have one myself. Most people say, you know what? I understand why Chris doesn't. He doesn't like, because his mom was shot and killed while she was praying. But on the flip side, if somebody tells me, hey, I've grown up hunting my whole life. You know, my grandfather had a gun and grandmother had a gun next to them on the bed while they slept. It was just normal for us. I've gone hunting every single year, quail hunting, you know, pheasant hunting or deer hunting or bear hunting. Didn't know that was a thing till recently. But when somebody says, Chris, I love guns, after they tell me why or their story, I can understand just as well. And most times when we see somebody that's different, we hear their stance and we say, you know what, I could never agree with this person. Well, you probably could agree to disagree if you understood their story. And that is how I teach how we can come together and still believe in what we believe in. You don't have to change your heart, but we have so much division because we don't know everybody's story behind their stance. And when we do, that's when we can say, you know what, I understand why they think the way they do, even though that's not what I believe.
2: I know with the Detroit Lions Bible study that I led with their wives, I made a point as we started doing it longer and longer to hear each other's stories. Because then you really do understand one another. And we not only do we hear each other's stories, but then the parts of the story that we are wounded and things have happened, when we listen, we start praying, like, Lord, how can I encourage this person? And so after the person has shared their story, we'll speak life, that's the way I call it, speak life into the person of like, man, I'm so sorry that happened to you. I'm so sorry you've gone through this. Here are some of the things I see in your life of the way you've overcome that is miraculous. Hmm. Or maybe they're still in it, but just to surround them. And then at the end, we'll just lay hands on that person and pray for them. It's one of the, like, it binds us together. Our hearts are connected when you hear one another's stories.
1: I can remember sitting in the college locker room, our football locker room, and I remember there was a kid on our team from the inner city of Cincinnati. I'm playing in Ball State in Indiana. And I love this guy, but I thought, we are so different. We're nothing alike. He was a black guy. I'm a white guy. He's from the inner city. I'm from the suburb. Just all these differences. And I'll never forget, one day we ended up in the locker room together. Most everybody had left. And I'm sitting right beside him. And I didn't even plan to do this, but I just said, hey, dude, so, you know, tell me about your family. Tell me your story. And as he started to talk about his family, I was sitting there going, oh, my goodness. We are almost twins. You know, in terms of like his dad was an alcoholic, walked out when he was like a little boy. Mom and dad got divorced. There was abuse. There was different things in his family. I'm like, and he looked at me and he goes, so what's your story? I go, it's the same story. He goes, no, it didn't, dude. What are you talking about? You're from, you know, Ohio and da da da. You had this family. I go, dad walked out when I was 7. He was an alcoholic. There was abuse. And it just gave me a love for him and he for me, because we were different, but we weren't. It was like, we've got the same story. And I never would have known that if I wouldn't have taken the moment to say, just what you said, Chris. You know, tell me your story. It was like, wow, there's more in common.

0: common here than there is different.
1: Absolutely.
0: And God wanted us to build it. Is that part of the way you learn to love somebody you don't even know?
1: Man, you know what? I've recognized that going through pain and struggle is universal, right?
0: Yeah.
1: In the good book, it says, consider it pure joy when you face those trials, not if we face those trials. And so I know we're all going to face trials. Some people, it happens when they're 12, like my brother. Some people, it happens when they're 42, right? Mm-hmm. It's just different times. We're going to face them. But the way that we come together is getting each other through those times. Mm-hmm. And I love that you mentioned that about your college teammate, just because so often we look at somebody, we say, you know, this person's never been through anything.
0: Yeah.
1: You know, oh, they live there. They, you know, they have this or have that. Well, struggle and pain is universal. Different countries, different places, even here in the States, it's universal. And I loved what you said about us speaking life into people. Mm-hmm. The reason why I love that so much is because when my mom was killed, so many people were praying for us. And some people, I know sometimes people say, I'm praying for you. They may never even pray. They just say that. It's a nice thing to say. But I genuinely believe in the power of prayer. And if people are actually praying for somebody, I think it does wonders, right? I believe in prayer so much. And so before I even say, you know, I'm praying for you, I'll say prayers. The prayer's already been sent. That's how much I care about you. The prayer's already been sent. I just remember back when I lost my mom, people were sending us prayer blankets and all these quilts and saying, I'm praying for you all the time. And it genuinely gave me strength to know that people are in my corner praying for me. So thank you for doing that. And hopefully everybody listening is doing that just as well.
2: Well, the other thing I think too, when I was younger, I used to say that to somebody, hey, I will be praying for you. And as I got older, I thought, man, sometimes I just forget. You walk away and you forget to pray. And so what I've tried to do now is just pray for somebody right there on the spot.
1: Yes.
2: You know, and it can take not even a minute. It could take 30 seconds. I did it with an Uber driver not too long ago where she shared me what's going on. I'm like, I'm going to be praying for you. Would you mind if I just prayed for you right now? And when I was done, she's crying because there's power in that. And the fact that somebody would take the time to actually pray words over you of blessing and even comfort of saying, Lord, this must be so hard to have gone through, but thank you that you're there.
0: She is telling you the truth. Yeah. Everywhere we go, could be in an airport, Uber driver, our neighborhood. I am not exaggerating. She prays for people right there and speaks life to total strangers. And trust me, there's times like, can we just go now? Do you really have to walk over to that person? And it's amazing to watch the person, usually a stranger, their face lights up. You can tell maybe nobody's ever done this. Mm. And if they have, it's been years. Just that moment of looking somebody in the eye, listening long enough to know a little bit of their story, praying for them, and then blessing them with your words, it's unbelievable to watch their countenance change. They may go from the worst day of their life to one of their best. Watching my wife, she's like an angel.
2: I'm not. But it's kind of just seeing people.
0: Yeah.
2: I was in the airport. Dave, you weren't with me. This is just a few weeks ago, where makes me teary thinking of this. There's a woman on the train going to baggage, and she was noticeably upset. And so she was probably in her 60s. And I just asked her, are you okay? And she started to cry. And she said, this is my first trip that I've been on without my husband. He just passed away recently.
1: Wow.
2: And I've realized I've never paid attention in the airport because I've always followed my husband. And I don't even know where I'm going. And so I just prayed for her real quick. I just said, that's got to be so hard. I walked her to the car to meet her daughter. But it was just, if we could just see each other and notice each other when we are going through pain.
1: Man, I always heard this as an athlete, and a lot of athletes say stuff like this, but they would say, praying moms and praying grandmas keep the world going round, right? And so when I hear that, I just think that's so true. I think about my mother and how much of a prayer warrior she was. So keep doing that, because we need more of that going around for sure.
0: I know that as a pastor and a preacher for 30 years, one of the things I tried to say often in a sermon many times a year was this thought. And I got it from another preacher decades ago when I heard him talk about, you know, we often label people with a number. Like, oh, you know, even athletes, we do it. Man, that guy's 10. That guy's a 5 or 6, you know?
1: Yeah.
0: And he said this, I'll never forget. He said, you have never looked at a person ever in your life who God doesn't say is a 10.
1: Mm.
0: Every person you see is a 10 to God. They are image bearers. They're made in the image of God.

0: You've never once laid on your eyes on a person that doesn't matter to God. And if we remembered that, it's your core message, isn't it, Chris? It's like,
1: amen.
0: How do you go from hate to love? They're loved by God. And if I'm a lover of God, I will love them whether I agree.
1: You have
0: to. It doesn't matter.
1: Yeah, you have to. Especially, I feel like as believers, man, in my mind, if as believers, it's our duty to love people. That's what we're supposed to be doing. If not us, then who?
0: Yeah.
1: So when I hear that, I just start thinking, man, if this person's made in God's image and they think a little bit differently, that's totally okay, right? It's probably because they were raised a little bit differently or they experienced something differently than I did. But at the end of the day, I'm going to love them regardless. And we start thinking like that, more good will keep happening in the world.
2: Let me just say this to you, Chris. Well done. Like, I look over at you and think, if I had been shot and killed at a Bible study praying, if one of my sons would take on this mantle of thinking, I not only have forgiven my mom's shooter, but now I want to spread a message of love and unity to the world and travel around and let people know God loves them, God has made them in his image, and he has a plan for them. I would be ecstatic knowing that one of my sons would have done that. Your wife must be so incredibly proud of you. You're a man of integrity. Your maturity is beyond your age at 25 years old. And what you're doing is blessing so many people. And you are bringing unity to our country. So thank you for all that you've done. Well done.
0: Yeah, well done.
1: Thank you.
0: You could be an angry man and you're a blessing everywhere you go.
1: Appreciate that.
0: That's a choice.
1: That's the mission, so thank you.

0: 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And I've read this book to my grandkids. It's so good. And again, it's called Your Life Matters. His book is called Your Life Matters. 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
4: For high level,
3: mostly cloudy,
4: 11.
3: Wind from the east-northeast
4: at 3 kilometers an hour.
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5: In the Bible, Hebrews 12 says that for the joy set before him, Jesus endured the cross. Really? Was there joy in enduring the cross?
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5: Well, I kind of doubt that it was in the physical suffering of the cross, but rather in what Jesus knew was beyond it. You see, Jesus knew that there was great purpose resulting from the cross, reconciling man to God. And that brought joy, a peace, and a perspective that transcended his circumstances. 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
3: 3 years after they were married, they got the diagnosis of MS on the part of Daryl. So really what motivated Stacy to get married, I want a strong man who's going to make me feel secure, who will take care of me, would never come true. She had to completely die to those expectations. And Daryl thought his relationship with Stacy would be, you can count on me, I'm going to be there for you, I'm going to take care of you. And now he says, decades later, she takes care of me.
4: That's Gary Thomas describing one of the many different kinds of storms that husbands and wives can face in marriage. But there's good news. God is always present with you in those storms. And with His help, you can experience a stronger, more intimate relationship. Gary is back with us today on Focus on the Family with Jim Daly, and I'm John Fuller.
5: Hey John, we had a great conversation with Gary last time, and you know what's frustrating with Gary is always saying something that I got to do differently.
4: That's frustrating.
5: And he's full of wisdom. He gives me those ideas. Okay, that's something I need to embrace and mm-hmm. do differently. And you are going to walk away with so many gold nuggets. Just stick with us. Gary is one of the foremost writers in this area of marriage. He's a pastor. John will give all those details in a moment. But I just love when Gary comes on and shares his wisdom that the Lord's given him. I'm reminded of that parable from Matthew 7 about building your house upon a foundation of rock and not sand. And when the storms of life come along, which is the theme of Gary's book, we have got to build that relationship, our marital relationship, on that rock. Mm-hmm. And that rock is the Lord. And we're going to talk about that today.
4: Right. And as you mentioned, Gary was part of the teaching team at Second Baptist Church in Houston, Texas for 11 years. He and his wife, Lisa, recently moved to Colorado, where he serves on the pastoral teaching team at Cherry Hills Community Church in Highlands Ranch. Gary has written over 20 books. He's a prolific speaker. He's a longtime and favorite guest here at Focus on the Family. And a book that really is the foundation for our conversation, and this is part two. If you didn't hear part one, stop by the website to hear it or watch it. The book is called Making Your Marriage a Fortress. And of course, we have copies of that book here

0: happened to one couple, not to the other one. The two key lessons I got from this on finances were this. Communication is so important. In both cases, one spouse didn't communicate to the other just how bad it was.
1: Right.
0: With one couple, the wife was an accountant, and her husband thought, well, she's an accountant, she knows what's going. But she just didn't share that they were going a little bit more into debt, a little bit more. And so they said, okay, let's figure this out. And when they found out they were more in debt than they earned in a year, he was just angry that she let him get into this situation. Both of the couples mentioned that communication is so key. Even if you're in a family where one person primarily handles the finances, in my marriage, that's my wife. We still have to have these quarterly meetings where I know this is where our investments are. This is where we're given. This is where we're settled. We don't have debts other than a house right now, so that's not an ongoing issue. But I do think if you don't want finances to pull you apart, there's got to be great communication. The second issue was the anger that resulted from that and learning how to deal with it. And I found one verse that I think a lot of couples take too literally in a way that hurts their marriage. And that's that verse, do not let the sun go down while you're angry and do not give the devil a foothold. And so they think they have to keep working this out before they go to sleep. And that's what happened with Randy and Hannah. They're going around and around and around. Well, we don't let the sun go down on your anger. And it only got worse. It took Randy 3 days to come to grips with his anger and frustration before they could deal with it productively. And I think when you look at that scripture, there are three statements, not one. There's, in your anger, do not sin. That's one. Do not let the sun go down while you are still angry. That's two. And do not give the devil a foothold. We pull that second phrase, don't let the sun go down while you're angry, out of context and make that the whole message. But Paul's directly quoting wisdom literature, which most people know they're not laws. It's just general wisdom. And in the Old Testament times, that was don't delay paying somebody, because at that point, if you did, they might go home hungry. If you've taken somebody's coat, return it by midnight so that they're not cold through the night. It was just a way, this is in Ephesians, and it was largely had a large Jewish community. Paul's just using language from scripture they would understand. But what he's really saying is, in your anger, do not sin, and don't give the devil a foothold. The don't go to sleep, I think, is a legalistic application. If you're going around and around and around, and it's 2 a.m., my suggestion is, get a good night's sleep, wake up, have a bagel, a cup of coffee, process it, maybe talk to God, and then come together. I don't think you're disobeying that verse. I think you're saying, okay, I don't want to sin in my anger, and I don't want to give the devil a foothold, and use that other one as a general principle. That's what the couples found was most helpful for them. And this is the great thing about marriage challenges, is they teach us how to handle things like anger, like fear, like a lack of forgiveness, like arrogance.
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4: Many people believe the deception that money brings happiness. Although additional income can help, money in and of itself does not bring happiness. Since 1982, I've advised hundreds of people with significant wealth who are not happy. That is, they are not experiencing God's peace. They are worried, what if I lose my money, or where shall I invest my money? In Ecclesiastes 5:10, God warns, whoever loves money never has money enough. In other words, money and material things will never truly satisfy. The only way to be happy and experience the peace of God which transcends all understanding, Philippians 4:7, is through a close personal relationship with the Lord Jesus Christ. In John 14:27, Jesus said, peace I leave with you, my peace I give you, I do not give as the world gives. In summary, if you are not experiencing God's peace, I encourage you to develop a close personal relationship with the Lord Jesus Christ.
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2: For high level,
1: partly cloudy,
2: 15,
1: wind from the north-northeast
2: at 5 kilometers an hour.
1: For Fort Vermilion,
2: 15,
1: wind from the west
2: at 6 kilometers an hour.
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2: light rain,
1: 12, wind from the northwest
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0: When we're hurting, we're quick to turn to other people or things to give us comfort, relief, or escape.
1: I hit the bottom of the carton already?
0: James 5 tells us where to turn for true comfort. It says, "Is any among you afflicted? Let him pray." No matter what we're feeling or going through, our first response should be to turn to the Lord. Everything else will prove to be inadequate. Are you afflicted today? Instead of covering the pain with quick fixes, why not pray and take comfort in God's presence, His plan, and His faithfulness? With Seeking Him, I'm Nancy DeMoss Wagamuth.
4: Hi, my name is Justin. Romans 10:13. For everyone who calls on the name of the Lord will be saved. 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
2: I am Herman Dietrich, D-I-T-T-R-I-C-H, and I am married to Erica. At present, I am now in Fort Vermilion at St. Luke's Anglican Church. He must increase, but I must decrease. John 3, verse 30.

0: CIM, bringing good news to Northern Canada's people.
1: Good morning. Here's what's happening. Hopes are rising for peace in the Middle East as Iran says it is in the final stages of an agreement with Oman over the Strait of Hormuz. President Trump says a deal could come any day now. If successful, it could reopen the critical waterway, ease global economic strain, and bring this months-long conflict closer to a long-awaited end. We're praying for peace. The ongoing conflict in the Middle East continues taking a devastating toll on Palestinian health care. Researchers report three-quarters of West Bank clinics now operate just once or twice weekly as billions in withheld tax revenues leave the Palestinian Authority unable to pay health workers or purchase medications. We pray for mercy and healing for every patient caught in the crossfire of this crisis. Prime Minister Mark Carney says Canada's trade negotiations with Washington remain constructive, even as an August 19th deadline for new American tariffs draws closer. Carney insists now isn't the time to change strategy. Well, Trade Minister Dominic LeBlanc and Chief Negotiator Ginny Charette continue meetings in Washington. Canadians are urged to pray for wisdom and steady hands as these critical talks continue. Restaurant Brands International, the parent company of Tim Hortons, is reporting a strong second quarter. The company earned more than $500 million U.S. dollars in profit, up sharply from $189 million a year ago. Revenue climbed to $2.5 billion U.S. dollars, with comparable sales rising nearly 4%. Restaurant Brands also owns Burger King, Popeyes, and Firehouse Subs. Health Canada is recalling Highline Organic sliced Minibella mushrooms sold in Alberta over possible listeria contamination. The mushrooms may not look or smell spoiled, but can still cause serious

0: Serious illness. Symptoms include fever, vomiting, muscle aches, and neck stiffness. Pregnant women, seniors, and those with weakened immune systems face the highest risk. Throw them out or return them to the store. Grand Prairie residents will see changes to curbside recycling starting October 1st. Alberta's new Extended Producer Responsibility Program expands accepted materials, adding glass, foam packaging, flexible plastics, and aerosol containers. The service stays free, with weekly collection continuing in transparent bags. Producers will now cover program costs, and residents can review the updated materials list before the changeover by following the link on the City of Grand Prairie's website. Mackenzie County has launched a brand new website, and officials say it's a significant upgrade for residents across the region. The redesigned MackenzieCounty.com features a completely updated look and streamlined navigation, making it easier to find municipal information, services, and resources all in one place. County officials are encouraging everyone to take a moment to visit the new site and explore what's changed. Hot, dry, and windy conditions are tightening fire restrictions across southern Alberta. Three more communities joined the list Tuesday: the county of Newell, Kainai First Nation, and the town of Fort McLeod, banning all burning of brush, grass, debris, and garbage until further notice. Fort McLeod has also canceled existing fire permits and won't issue new ones. Find updates at albertafirebans.ca. And archaeologists in Israel have uncovered something remarkable: a mosaic depicting the biblical heroine Deborah, found at an ancient synagogue in Lower Galilee. It's the only known ancient image of this courageous prophetess who led Israel through 20 years of Canaanite oppression. Her story reminds us that God equips ordinary people for extraordinary purposes. May her faithful obedience encourage your own walk today. From the CIM Newsroom, I'm Brian Scott.
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3: This week on Discover the Word, Daniel Ryan Day has been helping Lisa Morgan and Bill Crowder and Rasul Berry trace through a number of Old Testament passages in a study called Behold, exploring the way the idea of beholding helps us to understand some of the message of Scripture.
4: So why do you think I started off this series talking about attention spans?
5: Well, as we've been learning about this fascinating word, behold, behold seems to be speaking of the long game, yeah. But short attention spans, as you said in our first conversation, are more about glimpses and glances mm-hmm. than really focusing and paying attention to something.
6: Yeah, I think about the contrast of a short attention span and what it means to really pay attention and think deeply about who God is and what he's doing in our life.
7: Mm-hmm. Yeah, it's not instantaneous, you know, our relationship. It's a, as Eugene Peterson said, one big yes and a thousand uh-huhs, or a long obedience in the same direction. You know, there is this commitment. And so it means we can't just take our eyes off of him and go off and do our life the way we want it to. If we want to understand him mm-hmm. and experience him, it requires a long gaze.
4: Yeah. Some of the examples we gave early on were like looking at a piece of art for a long time. Why would you do that? Well, it's more than just appreciating it. It's also you're being spoken to by this piece of art. But you miss that if you just glance at it. beholding is, it shapes us, right? It makes us into the type of people that we become. And it's not just an Old Testament or a Hebrew Bible concept.

0: grace. I want to say thank you, God, for that. I want to say to those who likes to drink, let's try to give your heart to God. May I be a testimony to other people so that souls will be saved. I have been blind for 5 years and 7 months, but my vision has never been more clear. I can see that God will continue to bless me immensely. Praise God as I always ask for people to pray for me. God always takes care of me and my family. I don't know where the money will come from, but I know He will have His way. Praise God, even though I am not healed yet, God has given me new spirit and new life.
1: Even though he's blind, his vision has never been more clear. He asked that he could be a testimony. And if this man's story has not been a testimony to all of you listening here in the United States, wow, I'd be shocked. His faith is so powerful. His trust in God, so complete. Let's pray that people like him, while blind, can clearly see through the hope of the gospel.
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1: Here are the current weather conditions as issued by Environment Canada.
2: In high level, partly cloudy, 16.
1: Wind from the northwest
2: at 9 kilometers an hour. Taking a look at Fort Vermilion, 16.
1: Wind from the northwest
2: at 9 kilometers an hour. In La Crete, 15. In Garden River, 16.
1: Wind from the northwest
2: at 5 kilometers an hour.
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4: We interrupt regularly scheduled programming for something uplifting. Yes, this is The Good Report, the only radio show where headlines smile back. Heroes return shopping carts and raccoons accidentally get elected mayor. These are stories that make you smile and occasionally snort coffee through your nose. It's not a feature, but it is a side effect. Other side effects may include hope, optimism, and a sudden urge to hug strangers. First up, an English gentleman was rushed to hospital after his skin turned blue. Tommy Lynch woke from a long sleep looking like an Avatar extra, or a backup drummer for the Blue Man Group. A concerned friend told him to get checked out immediately. "Everyone at the hospital was staring at me like they'd seen a ghost," said Tommy. When they took a blood sample, that's when it hit him. The night before, Tommy had slept in brand new bright blue bedsheets. Yes, the culprit was laundry. The moral of the story? Always wash new sheets before using them, unless your lifelong dream is to look like a Smurf. In other news, a Polish man has been sentenced to 22 months in prison for breaking into two homes and doing chores. That's right. This criminal mastermind folded laundry, cleaned floors, and tidied up. Imagine the nerve! He even helped himself to a few drinks, which sounds fair enough. Hydration is vital when vacuuming someone else's living room. If this becomes a trend, wanted posters will start reading, "Suspect last seen scrubbing baseboards, approach with gratitude." Meanwhile, in Cambodia, a remarkable hero named Magawa was honored with a statue. Trained to detect chemicals in explosives, Magawa helped clear over 141,000 square meters of landmines. And before you picture a chiseled action hero with dramatic music swelling behind him, Magawa was a rat. A giant pouched rat, to be exact. Which just proves you should never judge someone based on size, species, or their tendency to chew through things. Cambodia has now deployed over 100 of these trained rats to help reach a goal of becoming mine-free by 2030. So, let's hear it from Magawa, a truly ratical hero. Finally, in Windsor, Ontario, a routine gym class turned a 17-year-old into a real-life superhero. Just 48 hours after learning CPR,

0: Turkey Ayash woke to hear his siblings crying. He rushed out to find that his father had experienced a heart attack and was unresponsive. Instead of panicking, Turkey stepped in and performed the CPR he'd just learned, basically taking the most intense pop quiz of his life with everything on the line. Paramedics later confirmed that his quick thinking saved his father's life. Today, his dad has a pacemaker, has quit smoking, and is recovering well, which makes Turkey not just a lifesaver, but possibly the most persuasive anti-smoking campaigner in history. When his dad came out of the hospital, he told his son, "God saved me, and I'm not going to smoke again." Which reminds me that every one of us has been given something, a skill, a gift, an ability, that can bring life to others. 1 Peter 4 says each of you should use whatever gift you've received to serve others as faithful stewards of God's grace in its various forms. Today, let's go looking for those opportunities to help, to encourage, to make a difference, and to honor God. And if you're learning CPR, I hope you won't need it today. But if you do, you could be the answer to someone's prayer, which is a pretty good reason to pay attention during class.
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1: Hi, my name is Angela Gross. It's one day closer to heaven.

Hi, my name is Marcus Bushy, and I love listening to CIM Radio. And my favorite verse is John 14:6. I am the way, the truth, and the life. No one comes to the Father except through me.

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1: My dad's dishonest streak nearly equaled my mother's honesty. Mom refused to accept Dad's illicit gain. Instead, she worked to feed my brother and me, and she patched our clothes. Mom invited a preacher home to talk to Dad, but my father mocked him. Out of curiosity, Dad took us to hear an evangelist, intending to ridicule him too. Instead, Dad was saved. He went home and threw away his deck of marked cards and poured his whiskey down the drain. From then on, he lived for Christ. As a teenager, I rebelled against Dad's teaching. I wanted to be the man that he had been, so I ran with hoodlums and ended up in the police station. Dad rescued me, saying Jesus had rescued him. I didn't want to hear about Jesus, so I dropped out of school. A few years later, I went to an engineering school but couldn't focus, too busy plotting angles. One night, using a gun I had stolen, I decided to rob a store in Chicago. As I waited for closing time, I stopped by Pacific Garden Mission and listened to a sermon. A man came and talked to me, saying, "Jesus loves you," and he told me that the Lord could change my life. We knelt and prayed, and I was born again. I showed him the gun, and the next day he took me to the gas station, where I returned the stolen pistol. I went to Bible school and served as a chaplain in World War II. Jesus will set you free. I'm Laverne Poole, and if the Son, therefore, shall make you free, you shall be free indeed.
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1: Hi, my name is Jean Campbell, and heaven is my home. I'm just here recruiting.

0: Hi, my name is Bob, and I'm a real nice guy, and I'd like to live in your house.
1: Excuse me, but do I know you?
2: As ridiculous as this sounds, this is what some people expect from God.
0: No, but that's okay. You see, I do a lot of nice things, like I give money to the poor, and just yesterday, I mowed my neighbor's lawn. You just ask anybody, they'll tell you, I'm a real nice guy.
2: Some people believe that just by being good, God will let them into his home.
1: You can't live here just because you're nice.
0: What do you mean I can't live here? You let that little boy live here. Has he ever given to the poor or mowed a neighbor's lawn? I don't think so.
1: Well, of course he lives here. 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
0: Oh, I see. 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
1: That's it. I'm calling the police.
2: You wouldn't expect to be allowed into someone's home if you were a stranger. Do you expect to get into heaven if you've never met its owner? Join God's family, get to know Jesus, and be welcomed home. 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

0: His most significant diplomatic step since seizing power 5 years ago, he met with the Thai Prime Minister and signed agreements on migrant workers and shared waterways. The military leader declared Myanmar is moving toward a better future. We continue praying for peace and true reconciliation for the people of Myanmar. Europe is in our prayers today as a dangerous heat wave grips the continent. Italy has raised its highest heat alert for all major cities. Austria has shattered temperature records, and wildfires are burning from France to the Balkans. Temperatures have climbed above 40 degrees Celsius, straining energy and transport systems. Scientists warn these extremes are growing more frequent. May communities find safety and care for each other. Canada's first Foreign Influence Transparency Commissioner says a new federal registry will help Canadians see who's trying to shape their politics. Anton Bowman started the role this week, overseeing a framework that took effect Tuesday under Bill C-70. Anyone arranging to help a foreign entity influence Canadian politics must register by October 3rd. Non-compliance could mean fines up to $1 million. Canadian Natural Resources is raising its full-year production forecast for the second time in 2026 after beating analyst expectations for second-quarter profit. The Calgary-based oil sands giant posted adjusted earnings of $2.19 per share, topping estimates of $1.90. Quarterly output hit 1.68 million barrels per day. Record production and stronger crude prices, driven partly by Middle East supply concerns, are fueling the gains. Alberta students transitioning out of government care can now apply for the Duke and Duchess of Cambridge Scholarship. Children and Family Services Minister Cyril Turton says 25 recipients will each receive $2,000 toward post-secondary education. The deadline is August 31st. Since its launch in 2011, the scholarship has awarded 350 students. It's administered through Alberta's Advancing Futures program, which invests $14.2 million annually. A First Nations collective in Alberta has a new name. Treaty 8 First Nations of Alberta is now Treaty 8 Sovereign Nations, following a unanimous vote at last month's annual general meeting. Grand Chief Trevor McCready says the change reinforces Indigenous sovereignty. The group also signed a Memorandum of Understanding with the Dene Nation to protect shared waterways. Sheldon Sunshine was re-elected Deputy Grand Chief. Residents of High Level and Mackenzie County are getting expanded curbside recycling. Starting October 1st, Circular Materials, a national not-for-profit, will manage the service under Alberta's Extended Producer Responsibility Model, shifting costs from municipalities and taxpayers to the producers and brands that supply packaging. Residents will soon recycle glass, foam, plastics, cardboard, and metals right at the curb at no extra charge. The town of Tabor is reminding local organizations that the deadline for its community vibrancy grant is today at 4:30 this afternoon. Nonprofits, charities, and societies are encouraged to get their applications in before time runs out. Full details in the application form are available online at tabor.ca/grants. And a new Lifeway research survey finds younger churchgoers are hungry for deeper structure in worship. Nearly one in five Protestants aged 18 to 49 want more liturgical elements, creeds, set prayers, responsive readings, compared with 9% of those over 50. Researcher Scott McConnell says liturgy anchors believers in biblical truth. Most churchgoers remain satisfied with their tradition, a reminder that many paths lead hearts to God. From the CIM Newsroom, I'm Brian Scott.
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0: Ever since the nation of Israel has entered the land of Canaan under Joshua's leadership, some 250 years before this event we're going to read about, the spiritual life of Israel has been centered in a place called Shiloh. That's a town about 30 kilometers north of Jerusalem, midway to Samaria. There, Joshua had set up the tabernacle, which had been the mobile center for the worship of God and the offering of sacrifices to God in the wilderness years. And in the course of time, the tabernacle had been replaced by a more permanent structure called the temple in Shiloh. At this point, the priesthood that run the temple is in the hands of a man called Eli and his sons Hophni and Phinehas. But things were at a very low ebb. Chapter 3, verse 1 says, "In those days the word of the Lord was rare. There were not many visions." In other words, there was lots of activity in the temple, but there was no encounter with God. You might hear the voice of the priest in the temple, but you did not hear the voice of God. I remind you that last time I pointed out that when Hannah in chapter 1 came to the temple in Shiloh to plead with God that he would give her a child, she was married, but she had no children. She was barren. The assumption of the priest when he saw this woman doing business with God was that she was drunk. And when in chapter 3, the boy Samuel heard his name called one night, it was God calling him. When he went to Eli, the assumption of Eli was that the boy was dreaming. Go back to bed, you're dreaming. And I pointed out that when a woman prays and the priest assumes she's drunk, and when a boy hears the voice of God and the priest assumes he's dreaming, things are in a pretty pathetic state. And so they were. It describes the sons of Eli in chapter 2, verse 12. Eli's sons were wicked men. They had no regard for the Lord. They happened to be priests, but no regard for the Lord. Now it's into this context that an unnamed man, described only as a man of God, we know nothing else about him, came to Eli with a message from God. And it's that message I want to read to you and talk to you about this morning. 1 Samuel chapter 2, verse 27. "Now a man of God came to Eli and said to him, 'This is what the Lord says. Did I not clearly reveal myself to your father's house when they were in Egypt under Pharaoh? I chose your father out of all the tribes of Israel to be my priest and to go up to my altar to burn incense and to wear an ephod in my presence. I also gave your father's house all the offerings made with fire by the Israelites. Why do you scorn my sacrifice and offering that I prescribed for my dwelling? Why do you honor your sons more than me by fattening yourselves on the choice parts of every offering made by my people Israel? Therefore, the Lord, the God of Israel, declares, I promise that your house and your father's house would minister before me forever. But now, declares the Lord, far be it from me. Those who honor me, I will honor. But those who despise me will be disdained. The time is coming when I will cut short your strength and the strength of your father's house so that there will not be an old man in your family line and you will see distress in my dwelling. Although good will be done to Israel, in your family line there will never be an old man. Every one of you that I do not cut off from my altar will be spared only to blind your eyes with tears and to grieve your heart, and all your descendants will die in the prime of life.'" That's not the end of his message. That's all I'm going to read. The rest of it reiterates and emphasizes aspects of it. But there is a proverb which says, chickens always come home to roost. What that means is that actions always produce their logical results.

consequences. We used to keep chickens at one stage when we were living in England. We had a house in the middle of a field, and the chickens would stray out in the fields right into the woodland. But you could be sure as the dusk fell, they were always back in the chicken house to roost. Now I want to talk today about the chickens coming home to roost for Eli and his sons Hophni and Phinehas. What I have to share with you this morning is not an easy message. It's a solemn message. It's not been an easy one. It's a difficult one for me to share with you, but it's a necessary one. You see, this man of God, as he's described, came to Eli with a devastating message about himself and about his family and his family line. And I want to apply the principles of this message into our lives and our circumstances here today. The overall theme as we're looking through 1 Samuel is finding and maintaining spiritual reality. And one of the necessary ingredients in maintaining spiritual reality is getting an accurate diagnosis of the things that are wrong in our relationship with God, in our walk with God, and being able then to find correction. And this section has some pertinent things to say about this. You see, God had called Eli's family and given them the ministry of the priesthood in Israel. When the Israelites arrived in Canaan, there were 12 tribes, descendants of the 12 sons of Jacob, whose name was changed to Israel. And God gave a piece of territory to 11 of these tribes, but to the 12th tribe, he said, I'm not going to give you an inheritance of land. I will be your inheritance, because this tribe, the tribe of Levi, were to be set apart to serve God in his sanctuary, in his temple. And from the tribe of Levi, there was one family who were the descendants of Aaron, who was Moses' brother. Moses and Aaron were Levites. And the sons of Aaron were to be the priestly family in Israel. And Eli was in the line of Aaron. And God says to him, through this man who was his mouthpiece, he says in verse 30, I promise that your house and your father's house will minister before me forever. But now, the Lord declares, far be it from me. Those who honor me, I will honor. Those who despise me will be disdained. Now, we need to understand this very carefully. God says, I promised that your family would minister before me forever. I selected Aaron and his descendants. I gave you this privilege. But far be it from me, says God, that this should continue. I'm going to cut short, he says in verse 31, your father's house. None of you will ever live to be an old man, and those that live will have their eyes blinded by tears. They'll live with hearts that we've broken, and all of them are going to die in the prime of life. It's a devastating statement that God makes there. You see, God is withdrawing a promise there. I promised you, says God, but now, far be it from me. Did you know that God goes back on promises? He doesn't break a promise. But he goes back on a promise. And I'll tell you why. Because all God's promises are conditional. There are no unconditional promises that God makes. We cannot come to God and say, God, you've made some promises here, and it's unconditional. So as a result, we have no obligation to you, God, but you have obligation to us. You see, it's true that as Paul said in 2 Timothy chapter 2 and verse 13, if we are faithless, he remains faithful, for he cannot disown himself. That means that God will never initiate a break in a promise. God will never himself fail to fulfill what he promised as part of the covenant he's made with people. But if the conditions are not met by us, in this case, by the family of Aaron, Eli's family, then the promise becomes annulled. God's promise to the family of Eli was made in the context of their serving the purposes of God amongst the people exclusively. And in as much as the priesthood operated on his terms, they were totally secure. But change the terms. Begin to do your own thing instead of fulfilling his objectives. Begin to abuse the calling. Begin to exploit the office that God has given to you. And God withdraws and ceases.

to be involved. You see, God is only committed to his own agenda. There's a statement in 2 Chronicles chapter 15, verse 2, where the prophet Azariah came to a man called Asa, who was king of Judah. And this is what he said. He said, "Listen to me, Asa, and all Judah and Benjamin. The Lord is with you when you are with him." Now think about that. The Lord is with you when you are with him. So when is God with you? In terms of his activity, in terms of his power, in terms of his working, in terms of his enabling. The answer is when you are with him. You see, it's not a question of God conforming to us, God blessing our plans, God following our agenda. It's a case of us conforming to him. That's why you don't need to pray, "Lord, please be with me today." Or, "Please be with me in this situation." Or, "Please be with me in that situation." What we ought to be praying is, "Lord, enable me to be with you today. Enable me to be with you." That is, in harmony and step with you in this situation. You see, God is the fixed point, and we are the flexible, adaptable part that serve his purposes and his interests. You see, Jesus says something very similar in John 12 and verse 26. He said this, "Whoever serves me must follow me, and where I am, my servant also must be." He doesn't say, "Where my servant is, I will be, but where I am, that's where my servant must be." You see, the promise that Jesus made, for instance, at the end of his ministry before he ascended to his Father, that "I'm with you always until the end of the earth," was in the context of your obeying his command. He said, "Go into all the world and make disciples of all nations, baptizing them in the name of the Father and of the Son and of the Holy Spirit, teaching them to observe everything I've commanded you. And lo, I am with you always, even unto the end of the world." Now you obey my command. You get caught up in my agenda and I'll be with you. You can be totally sure of that. But you move out of my agenda. You move out of my plan. You begin to implement your own ideas and you're on your own. I remember once seeing a t-shirt which said this, "If God seems distant, guess who moved?" Now I know that God may seem distant at times when he's not. I know that sometimes if we judge God's presence by how we feel, by our emotions, or by some sense of his presence, that isn't always a reliable guide. In the book of Job, when Job was subject to the attack of Satan, which God had permitted, Job went into a deep depression. At one point he said, "I look to the east and God is not there. I go to the west, I see no trace of him. I look to the north, I look to the south. I cannot see God anywhere in this." In other words, Job said, "You ask me, how are you in your walk with God today, Job?" I'd say, "I have no idea where God is." But Job then said this, "But he knows the way I take. He knows where I am. When he's finished, I'll come forth like gold. God is doing something in my life," he said. It isn't always how we feel, but the principle is this, that if God is distant, it's you who's moved, not God. If God is going to withdraw the promise he made to Eli and his family, it's not because God has simply changed his mind and is unpredictable. It's because Eli, his sons, the priesthood has become so corrupt it no longer serves God's interests. They're onto their own plan, their own agenda. And this is the tragic situation that was happening in Shiloh. And the solution was not, "Well, organize a prayer meeting to ask God to do something." The solution was for you, Eli, Hophni, Phinehas, you need to do something and get back on track, which in fact they didn't do. But in verse 30, he says, "Those who honor me, I will honor, and those who despise me will be disdained." I want to ask the question, what does it mean to honor God in this context? How do we honor God? I want to suggest three things from this section of scripture here. First of all, we honor God by recognizing his supremacy in all things. We honor God by recognizing his supremacy in all things. Paul in Colossians 1 verse 18 speaks about this when he says that in everything he might have supremacy. As the King James puts it, that in all things he might have the preeminence, that above everything else is my recognition of God, his will, his purpose, his supremacy. But you see, Eli and his sons failed to give God supremacy. In fact, they've taken all the privileges of their position and they've begun to exploit them to their own advantage and for their own personal benefit. You can read in chapter 2 and verse 12 how when

people brought animals to sacrifice at the temple. They took the best parts of the meat. And instead of these being offered to God in sacrifice, which was the intent of the worshiper and God's intention, they took the best parts of the meat and they kept them for themselves. In fact, it says they made themselves fat on the meat that had been brought to the temple, on the best parts of the meat. And it says in verse 17, this sin of these young men was very great in the Lord's sight, for they were treating the Lord's offering with contempt. They were no longer seeking his perspective, his purpose. And in verse 22, it tells us that they abused and they sexually exploited the women who served in the temple. Gullible women who trusted them because they were priests and probably assumed the priest had a divine right to do what he wanted, which of course he didn't. And they began to sexually abuse these women. And Hophni and Phinehas thought they could carry on with impunity. They could violate the holiness of God. And they could remain in business, but they did not know the chickens always come home to roost. You see, you can begin to strangle the life of God in your own life. It's what the New Testament calls quenching the Holy Spirit. Quenching something is putting a bucket of water over it, and you quench it, and you destroy the flame. You can quench the Holy Spirit. It says in 1 Thessalonians 5, do not quench the Holy Spirit. And we do so when we resist his purpose, when we deny his leading, when we disobey his instructions. And we cannot resist the supremacy of God and the sovereignty of God in our lives and expect to enjoy the privileges. That's what they wanted. They wanted the privileges, but we'll keep God himself out of the forefront. You cannot do that. There's a fable about a pig that ate its full of acorns under an oak tree, and then it started rooting around the roots of the tree. And while the pig was rooting around the roots, a crow called out from the tree and said, you should not do this. If you lay bare the roots, the tree will wither and die. And the pig responded, let it die. Who cares as long as there's acorns? But there will be no acorns, you see, if you destroy the tree. And as they begin to violate the supremacy of God in the temple worship, and they begin to replace it with their own agenda, their own selfish interests, there are going to be consequences. There is going to come a judgment day. God is a just God, and if God is a just God, there has to be judgment. Otherwise, he's not just. And he brings judgment against his people here. So we honor God first by recognizing his supremacy in all things. Secondly, we honor God by submitting our agenda to his agenda. You see, they'd long forgotten that this was all about God. In verse 28, when this man of God, as he described, came to speak to Eli, he said, I chose your father out of the tribes of Israel to be my priest, to go up to my altar, to wear an ephod in my presence. I gave your father's house all the offerings made by fire by the Israelites. Why do you scorn my sacrifice and offering that I prescribed for my dwelling? Why do you honor yourselves more than me? 10 times there, God says, it's about me. I initiated this. This is about my means of men and women and boys and girls being reconciled to God through all the sacrificial structure of the temple. This was God's business they were engaging in. It was to satisfy God's justice and his mercy by bringing offerings that addressed his justice. And because his justice was satisfied through the offerings that were made in the temple, God could then administer mercy and a bridge between man and God could be established. But now the priesthood, instead of being the means of fulfilling God's purposes for the people, had become a privileged profession within the community where they could gain some personal advantages. They'd replaced God's agenda with their own. So in verse 35, God says, in replacement, I will raise up for myself a faithful priest who'll do according to what is in my heart and mind. I will firmly establish his house and he'll minister before my anointed one always. God says, I got to bring in somebody else who's going to be interested in my agenda and my purposes. But you've lost it. I imagine the first time that these sons took some of the best meat that had been offered, brought to offer and sacrifice.

0: I imagine their consciences would have cried out in protest. They'd grown up with their father Eli as the priest. He never did that. Never says Eli was guilty of this. Eli, I think, began as a good man, but he was weak. That was his problem. But his sons, I imagine as they took that choice meat for themselves, their consciences would have cried out in protest. God has put into every human heart a conscience. It's a moral compass, enables us to distinguish between right and wrong. In the book of Romans, chapter 2, it says that Gentiles who don't know the law of God, never heard the law of God, know innately because their consciences bear witness with the truth of what is right and wrong. And the first time their consciences would have cried out in protest, the second time they took that meat, there would still be a cry from their conscience, but it would be weaker and it would be a little easier to do. The third time that cry of their conscience would be weaker still, and the sin will become easier. And in the course of time, they begin to say, we're getting away with this. It doesn't seem to bother God. And then they began to assume they had a right to this thing. I imagine the first time they slept with the woman of the temple, their conscience screamed at them in protest. But the second time, their conscience, the cry of the conscience was more muffled. It was easier. It's always easier the second time. Third time, the cry is quenched even more. And then they become blasé. They probably began to count their conquests, may have begun to boast to each other about their sin. You see, one of the most dangerous things you can do is destroy your conscience. 1 Timothy chapter 1, Paul says to Timothy, fight the good fight, holding on to faith and a good conscience. And then he says, some have rejected these and have shipwrecked their faith. You reject your conscience, you begin to violate your conscience, and you can tame your conscience, and you shipwreck your faith. Do you know when you've destroyed your conscience, by the way? It's when you find it easier to sin a second and a third time. It's when you find yourself able to do something today you wouldn't have dared done 10 years ago, or 5 years ago, or 12 months ago, or even 6 months ago. The alarm system of your conscience no longer rings, and you become more and more bogged down in your sin. This is what happened here.
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3: Here are the current weather conditions as issued by Environment Canada.
4: For High Level,
3: mostly cloudy,
4: 17.
3: Wind from the west-northwest
4: at 6 kilometers an hour.
3: In Fort Vermilion,
4: 19.
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5: Welcome to Expectant Faith Devotionals, a daily application of faith in the Lord Jesus Christ. The drawing power of God. No one can come unto me unless the Father who sent me draws him, and I will raise him up at the last day. John chapter 6, verse 44. It must have been a beautiful day when Jesus crossed over the Sea of Galilee and came to a small mountain where a multitude of inquisitive, seeking people came to him. The feast of the Passover was drawing near when the Jewish nation would celebrate its deliverance from the slavery in Egypt many years before. The Passover's slain lamb would speak of God's perfect way of salvation for all men. In that feast, there would not only be the remembrance of the blood of the sacrifice put upon every doorpost and lintel of every believing home, but the partaking of the flesh of the sacrifice and that of unleavened bread. The people, not fully grasping the significance

0: Of all that was before them, were commanded not only to remember this day of deliverance, but to live in the expectation of the living God's salvation. Now on this mountain, next to the sea, where so many were gathered to hear the Lord's words, God would again perform a miracle, one of monumental importance. This time it would not be the deliverance from slavery in Egypt, but the salvation from the slavery to sin, and a certain resulting death and separation from God for eternity. Before the crowd was the Christ, who would ask his disciples, "Where shall we buy bread, that these may eat?" There were no stores in that place where the multitude could buy bread. But there was a young lad who had 5 barley loaves and 2 small fish, which he gave to Jesus. To the limited understanding of the disciples would arise the question, "What are they among so many?" Unless God again intervenes, as in the days of old, there will be no bread to feed the multitudes, because the material human resources are not sufficient for the task. Christ will take the bread and fish, give thanks for them, distribute them to the disciples, who in turn did so to the multitude, the result being 12 baskets full of fragments remaining after everyone had eaten. Why did Jesus do this? Was it primarily to feed the multitudes till they were full, or was it for a more profound reason? Certainly, in part, it was to bring the people to understand just who was before them. For if true faith would be born in them unto salvation, they would need to know who he was. Soon after this, Jesus spoke to the multitudes of the fact that he had been sent by his Father in heaven, and that he was the living bread of heaven. With the statement of this truth, he went on to speak to them of the fact that he was the bread of God, who comes down from heaven and gives life to the world. By declaring himself to be the bread of heaven, the bread of God, sent from the Father, to give life to the world, he then spoke to them of the application of this knowledge to the life of everyone hearing him. If anyone eats of this bread, he will live forever. And the bread that I shall give is my flesh, which I shall give for the life of the world. The Lord is calling every man, woman, and child to faith in him as the only living bread from heaven, which can save the soul. For this to be accomplished in the individual heart, there must be faith, a faith which looks at all that Christ was and declares, even though all is not fully understood. In seeking to bring many to a saving knowledge of himself, he revealed the truth and his identity, God. True faith will respond to Christ's call by declaring, "Lord, to whom shall we go? You have the words of eternal life. You're the Christ, the Son of the living God. Dear Father, draw out our hearts in Jesus' name. Amen." 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We trust that you have been greatly blessed by the great truths pointing always to Christ, the Savior and King. If you would like to hear other devotionals, or read the text, or contact us, please go to our website at expectantfaith.com. May God richly bless you in your pursuit of Him, our Maker and our Redeemer.
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1: 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We were never meant to follow Jesus alone. Real growth happens when we're rooted in Christ and connected to others who will pray with us, challenge us, and walk alongside us. That's something Preston Poor has learned firsthand.
0: Imagine what your life would be like if you were abiding in Christ, that you were in His Word, you were in fellowship with other believers. Imagine what He could do in you and through you. Your life would be different, and the lives of those around you would be totally different too.
1: Who is walking with you? 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You'll both be stronger for it. 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
1: Lonnie Berger, author of Every Man a Warrior.
0: As a child, Bob was devastated when his dad walked out on his mother. He cried for 3 days. When his father returned, he took Bob aside and said, "Do you want to be a man? Then stop crying. Real men don't cry." Bob did not cry again for 30 years. Instead, he turned to pornography to release his emotions. Men, being able to cry or express emotions is not a weakness. Even Jesus wept, and Hebrews says he prayed with loud cries and with tears. Healthy emotions grow your capacity to build relationships with your wife and children. Most men who use porn are stunted in their emotional ability to have life-giving relationships.
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3: The God who created it all says, "I want to be your friend. If you'll let me, I will be a very intimate, loyal, loving friend to you." Now let me ask you this question. How have you responded to his invitation to be your friend when he's been expressing all different kinds of ways that he loves you, he cares for you, he desires the best for you? Have you responded to that?
4: Do you think of Christ as your close companion, like a comforting friend you can count on in your time of need? Today on In Touch, the teaching ministry of Dr. Charles Stanley will come to understand how this

words. Well, that's probably not the best way in the world to find a friend, because the most important thing about a friend is something on the inside of that person. It's their personhood. And yet oftentimes we are attracted by different things, somebody's personality, their gifts, or whatever it might be. But who is your very best friend or friends? Well, you know, no matter who your best friend is, there are times when there are misunderstandings and there are disappointments in life. And sometimes there may be a feelings of rejection. And all of those things are painful, especially when this is someone that you love dearly, someone who's been a friend a long time or even a short period of time. Going through those misunderstandings and disappointments and feelings of rejection and hard feelings are very difficult. Well, today I want to introduce you to a friend who's unlike any other friend you'll ever have. And I can assure you of this, he will never misunderstand you. He will never disappoint you. He will never reject you. Nor will you ever find yourself standing all alone. And this friend is the best friend ever, and that's Jesus, the Son of the living God. And I want you to turn, if you will, to the 15th chapter of John, where Jesus discusses this very issue of his friendship with us. In the very beginning of this chapter, Jesus is discussing the relationship that you and I have with him. He talks about the vine and the branch and the intimacy of that relationship. Then he comes down to begin talking about this whole idea of his friendship with us. And he says, beginning in verse 12, "This is my commandment, that you love one another just as I have loved you. Greater love has no one than this, that one lay down his life for his friends. You are my friends if you do what I command you. No longer do I call you slaves, for the slave does not know what his master is doing, but I've called you friends. For all things that I have heard from my Father, I've made known to you." And so I want us to see how he's expressing his friendship and how he expresses his friendship to us. And one of the ways he has expressed his friendship is in his sacrificial love for us. Before the world ever began, Jesus Christ planned to lay down his life sacrificially for you and me. What he did is that when we were enemies to him, he laid down his life in love for us in order to make us his friends. So that Jesus Christ is the possible friend of every single person. He desires to be the friend of every single one of us. But if I reject him and refuse a relationship with him and deny him and shut him out of my life, even though he desires to be my friend, he cannot express his friendship to the fullest. He can't express it in many ways that he desires to express it until I'm willing to acknowledge the fact that he's the Son of God, that he's the Savior, the Lord, and the Master, and that he desires to be my loving, genuine, intimate friend who will stick with me closer than a brother, who can make promises that no one else can possibly make, and who can perform things no one else could possibly perform, and who can enable you and me to become and achieve and accomplish in life what no one else can help us accomplish and achieve or become. He's that kind of a very special friend. So one of the first ways that he expresses his friendship toward us is in his sacrificial death. The second way is this, and that is the fact he takes the initiative in the relationship. Look, if you will, in this 16th verse. He takes the initiative. He says, "You didn't choose me, but I chose you and appointed you that you should go and bear fruit, that your fruit would remain, so that whatever you ask of my Father in my name, he'll give it to you." Now, what is he saying? Simply this. He's saying, we didn't choose to become his friends. He chose to become our friend. He didn't see anything in us that was worthy, really, of becoming our friend. It wasn't the result of our works. It wasn't the result of good attributes and characteristics in us. He, because of his unconditional love for us, decided he wanted to be our friend. He wanted to be able to enable us to fulfill his purpose and his plan for our life. And so he chose to become our friend. So when you look at this passage and you ask yourself the question, who took the initiative, it's very evident. He chose us in him, in Christ, before the foundation of the world. Now, let me ask you this question. How have you responded to his invitation to be your friend?

What have you said over all these years in your life when he's been expressing all different kinds of ways that he loves you, he cares for you, he desires the best for you? Have you responded to that? Have you rejected him, shunned him, shut him out? Or have you recognized that his invitation was an invitation of awesome love and intimacy with the very God of this universe? Think about it. The God who created it all says, I want to be your friend. If you'll let me, I will be a very intimate, loyal, loving friend to you. Another way he expressed his friendship and his love for us is this. And that is the revolutionary effect that it has upon our life. When you and I become a child of God, something happens. When you become a child of God, when you trust the Lord Jesus Christ as your personal Savior, a revolutionary effect takes place. Everything changes. Your spirit changes, your heart, your soul, that is, your eternal destiny changes. Everything begins to change. Your perspective on things. But you know what? When you become a friend of Jesus, he's already our friend. When we begin to recognize him as our friend, something else is going to happen. This relationship that we have, whereby we see him as Savior and Master and Lord and God and Sovereign Creator, all of a sudden, you know what happens? It's like he comes out of the heavens, down to earth, on our level, and we begin to relate to him in a whole different fashion. Now, I want you to notice something in this passage that could prove to be a little bit maybe misunderstood. Notice, what, if you will, what he says in this 15th verse. He says, no longer do I call you slaves, for the slave does not know what his master is doing. But I've called you friends, for all things that I've heard from my Father, I've made known to you. Now, what he's simply saying is, one of the ways that I have expressed my friendship to you, speaking to his disciples, one of the ways he's expressed his friendship to us, is that he has told us, revealed to us things we wouldn't know any other way. He said to his disciples, he said, all these things that I've heard from my Father, I've made known to you. He said, I'm your friend. And he had told them about how to trust him. He had told them about how the Father loves them. He told them about heaven. He told them about hell. He told them about intimate relationships. He had told them what was going to happen to him. He had told them about the Pharisees and the Sadducees betraying him. He told them he was going to die and he was going to be buried. He'd explained to them about his resurrection and told them how he was going to ascend to heaven and he was going to be with the Father. And then he was coming back with his holy angels and he was going to wrap it all up one of these days and bring everything to a finality. He explained all of those things to him. They heard what no man had ever heard. He didn't tell everybody in his day what he shared with his disciples. He told them, shared with them things that no one else could possibly have known. And the only reason you and I have it is because the Holy Spirit brought it to their minds and hearts, and they penned it. And now we have it, and we call it the Bible, the living Word of God. One who is a genuine, intimate friend with someone is going to reveal and tell the other person things they're not going to tell anybody else. Do you have the kind of friend with whom you can be confidential and tell them things that you know that they will never tell anyone else? Do you have the kind of friendship that you know that you can tell a secret and it'll stay a secret? Jesus told them, not necessarily secrets, but he says, I have revealed, I have taken the covers off. I've lifted the top off the pot and you can look in and you can see all the things that my Father told me. I've told you all of these things because I'm your friend and I want to be your intimate friend. And the only way to be an intimate friend is to share our hearts, our minds, what we know, what we've experienced, what we feel, things we've been through, things we think we're going through. And this is exactly what Jesus is doing. Now, notice, if you will, in verse 14, another verse I want us to look at. You are my friends if you do what I command you. Now, that does not mean that is the emphasis of that verse is not, I'll let you be my friend if you do so-and-so. In other words, we don't have to live up to something in order to be his friend. We don't live up to something in order to get saved. We are saved by the grace of God, his goodness and love and kindness toward us, without regard to our worth or whatever.

We say it's God's unmerited favor. So that his friendship toward us is not based on our worthiness, it's based on his unconditional love. So when he says, you are my friends if you do what I command you, the emphasis here is, that is, you're going to be transformed. That is, this relationship is going to be awesome if you will do what I command you. And you notice what he said. He said, what's my commandment? That you love one another. He says, when you begin to love one another, something's going to happen. Your life is going to be so transformed, you're going to be living out what I desire for you, that you love one another. And so one of the things that happens to people who fall in love with the Lord Jesus Christ is we're able to love someone else. In fact, the more you love the Lord Jesus Christ, listen, the greater your capacity to love someone else. Because you see, the more we love him, the more like him we're going to become. And the more like him we become, the more our capacity to love someone else in the same way he's loved us. Sacrificial love, taking the initiative, sharing our heart, pouring out our soul, pouring out our minds, doing all the things that true, genuine, intimate friends are able to do. And yet many of you are going to live your life lonely all of your life. You're going to have a lot of casual friends. You may have some close friends, but until you discover the intimacy that comes between Jesus Christ and another person, you will never be able to experience friendship to that level. You'll never be able to express friendship to someone else to the same degree you can when you fall in love with the Lord Jesus Christ and recognize the awesome friend he is to you. It isn't what we deserve. It is the fact that's just who he is. And so when I think about who he is and the fact that he says in this passage, he says, this is my commandment that you love one another just as I've loved you. How has he loved us? Sacrificially. The ultimate expression of love is that he laid down his life. He says, now I want you to love each other. I want you to love one another the same way. So let me ask you a question. Whom do you love? What friendship do you have to this degree that you would step in front of whatever was necessary to protect their life? Do you have a friend so intimate, one that you love enough to literally lay down your physical life for them? You say, well, now, are you talking about family? Well, yes. What about even family? Oh, yes. Are you sure? What about someone who is not your family, someone who is a friend? You say, I love this friend. Do you love them enough to lay down your life for them? I think there are people who do. But I think that so oftentimes we think we are real, genuine, close, intimate friends with someone, but we do have our limitations. Now let's look at that verse another way. He says, greater love has no one than this, than you lay down your life for your friends. Now watch this carefully. Laying down my life for my friend does not only include the possibility of laying it down physically, but what about laying down my life in this light? Then I'm willing to give up my goals for him or for her. Am I willing to lay down my plans for him or her? Am I willing to lay down my ideas, my wishes, my wants? Am I willing to lay down my life in order for the other person to have their way because I love them? You see, when it comes to becoming a Christian, living a relationship with Jesus Christ that's really intimate, we have to lay down our life. We lay down our old life. We lay down old ideas and old perspectives on things, and sometimes we have to lay down old friends. Because sometimes the command of our Lord Jesus Christ is so demanding, because he wants the best for us, we have to lay down our life to say, Lord, no longer my life, but I want you now to live your life in me and through me. You see, he desires an intimate relationship. He wants to be the kind of friend that's not casual, not distant, but warm, intimate, and personal, just as intimate and personal as God himself can possibly be. He expresses his love in different ways. Another way I think he expresses his love to us is by the fact that he challenges us.

0: He challenges us to become our best and to achieve our best. I don't believe you can ever become your best unless Jesus is your friend. You'll never be able to accomplish all that God has set for you until He becomes your friend. Because as skilled and as gifted as you may be, apart from Him, there is a limitation. Apart from Him, you'll never be able to reach what God is after in your life. You'll never be able to sense, listen, the deep, abiding, genuine, intimate love that He has in mind for you. But the question is, do you want to be His friend? He's an available friend to every single one of us. But is He your friend? From His perspective, He's our friend. But is He my friend from my perspective? Or have you been one of those persons who've just sort of gone through life and you really haven't been interested in having Him as your friend? Do you know when most people call upon Jesus? When they're down. You know when they cry the hardest? When they're down the furthest. You know when their unbelief and all of their skepticism and atheism crumbles all around them? When they know that there is no other way and they hope us Christians are right and they cry out to a God they don't know, to a Jesus they've only heard about, and finally recognize upon being saved, here was a friend who'd been there all along and they had ignored Him. Every single one of us is coming to life and death. Suppose you die without Jesus as your friend. Let me ask you a question. Then what? If you die and Jesus is not your friend, then what? You say, well, I guess I'll just disappear. Oh, no, you won't. I guess I'll just evaporate. No, you won't. If you die without Jesus Christ being your friend, do you realize that you will be eternally separated, forever and ever separated from the one who loved you so much all your life that He laid down His life sacrificially for you because He loves you, because He loved you, and because He wanted to build an intimate relationship with you? To die without Him, it would be better if you'd never been born. To live your life without Him is a tragedy. When you can live your life and understand and experience life at its very, very best, because that's what He has in store for us. He's that kind of a friend. Now, suppose you're one of those persons and you say, how does all this relate to me? I'm not even a Christian. Well, let me say, first of all, you certainly need to be. You need to trust the Lord Jesus Christ as your personal Savior, because you know what? As much as He wants to be your friend, He can't be all that to you if you reject Him as your friend. And if you're willing to ask Him to forgive you of your sins, and you're willing to trust Him as your personal Savior, which simply means that you believe that His death at the cross paid your sin debt in full, and you accept Him as your Savior, that your sins are forgiven, your name is written in the Lamb's Book of Life, and forever you're a child of God, and Jesus becomes your friend. He's your friend, an available friend, if you'll allow Him to be so. And it may be that you are a believer and you've never thought about Him being your friend. I want to encourage you just to go through that list and ask yourself the question, do I really see Jesus this way in my life? Do I really believe He loves me this much? Do I believe He's real enough to be to me everything I need Him to be? He is, and He will be if you'll let Him. He'll prove to you to be the best friend ever. And Father, how grateful we are that You sent the Son of God, Your beloved Son, to be our friend as well as our Savior. And I pray the Holy Spirit will take these simple truths and let them be investigative of our own heart. Let us see how we match up, the kind of friends we are, but above all, the kind of friend the Lord Jesus Christ is to us, and then respond accordingly by our love for Him, our obedience to Him, and our service for Him. In His name we pray, amen.
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5: Today's scripture reading is Hebrews chapter 12, verses 1 through 3. Therefore, since we have so great a cloud of witnesses surrounding us, let us also lay aside every encumbrance and the sin which so easily entangles us, and let us run with endurance the race that is set before us, fixing our eyes on Jesus, the author and perfecter of faith, who, for the joy set before him, endured the cross, despising the shame, and has sat down at the right hand of the throne of God. For consider him who has endured such hostility by sinners against himself, so that you will not grow weary and lose heart.
0: Our Creator gives each of His followers the specific gifts, abilities, and resources necessary to live according to His purpose. Sadly, many people drift through life without taking hold of God's terrific plan for them, not realizing that in Him and Him alone, true fulfillment is found. There are also many followers of Jesus who walk with Him for a time, but then get off track. This happens for a variety of reasons. Some become faint-hearted and lose the desire to persevere through challenging circumstances. For others, worldly ideas and goals become distractions. Sports, hobbies, or simply busyness can also cause a believer's heart to stray from Christ. Regardless of the cause, any life separated from the only true anchor, Jesus, is in danger. God offers believers a full life in Him. But the Bible teaches that Christians will not thrive if they live apart from God's Word, His principles, and an ever-deepening relationship with Him. Are you walking closely with Jesus, or have the cares of life entangled you? Pray for wisdom as you consider these questions, and if anything besides God holds first place in your heart, ask that He help you surrender it to Him. Then commit to pray, read the Word, and obey.
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1: Are you looking for just the right words to say to a friend you've hurt? Here's some advice for believers in A Moment with Charles Stanley.
2: Well, I think we have to be willing to acknowledge I made a mistake. I said the wrong thing. I said it the wrong time in the wrong place. And to be willing to admit that to the other person, say, I made a mistake and I need to ask you to forgive me. And not, I made a mistake, but it's because so-and-so. No, it's I made a mistake or I said the wrong thing. Take full responsibility to go to the right time and the right spirit, the right attitude, not expecting anything in return, but just however they respond is okay. Because if I admit my mistake and ask for forgiveness, their response is their responsibility. And their response, God will judge. If my attitude is right, then He will honor me for being willing to say, I need to ask you to forgive me. And if there's something that you can tell me that will help me, I appreciate that. And I will promise you this, that I will ask God to enable me to respond in a wiser way the next time.
1: 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And if today's program has prompted you to consider how you could share the grace of God with others, please let us know. On the next edition of In Touch, how do you feel when you're criticized? How about when you're applauded? Learn how we can have a godly response in either situation when you join us again for In Touch, the teaching ministry of Dr. Charles Stanley. 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
5: In high level,
4: mostly cloudy,
5: 18.
4: Wind from the west-southwest
5: at 4 kilometers an hour. Taking a look at Fort Vermilion, 19.
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with my

suffering is not our problem. A dear friend of mine is a missionary to the Muslim world. His wife was actually martyred for her faith there. One day, we were on mission together and had the chance to visit the ruins of an ancient Roman Colosseum where Christians were martyred for their faith. We were walking through the dark tunnel from the prison to the Colosseum floor, and my friend began to cry and shared with me, "You know, my wife saw this same picture as she died. She was in the darkness of death and then came out into the light of God's glory right in front of her." And then he said to me, "John, always remember,

0: Suffering is not our problem. 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James 1 tells us to count it all joy when we face various trials. Will you choose joy today and say yes to God in every situation? I'm John Avant, president of Life Action for OneCry.com.
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1: Good afternoon. Here's what's happening. Myanmar's military leader is in Thailand for a two-day official visit, his most significant diplomatic step since seizing power 5 years ago. He met with the Thai Prime Minister and signed agreements on migrant workers and shared waterways. The military leader declared Myanmar is moving toward a better future. We continue praying for peace and true reconciliation for the people of Myanmar. Europe is in our prayers today as a dangerous heat

0: fines up to $1 million. Canadian Natural Resources is raising its full-year production forecast for the second time in 2026 after beating analyst expectations for second-quarter profit. The Calgary-based oil sands giant posted adjusted earnings of $2.19 per share, topping estimates of $1.90. Quarterly output hit 1.68 million barrels per day. Record production and stronger crude prices, driven partly by Middle East supply concerns, are fueling the gains. Alberta students transitioning out of government care can now apply for the Duke and Duchess of Cambridge Scholarship. Children and Family Services Minister Cyril Turton says 25 recipients will each receive $2,000 toward post-secondary education. The deadline is August 31st. Since its launch in 2011, the scholarship has awarded 350 students. It's administered through Alberta's Advancing Futures program, which invests $14.2 million annually. A First Nations collective in Alberta has a new name. Treaty 8 First Nations of Alberta is now Treaty 8 Sovereign Nations, following a unanimous vote at last month's annual general meeting. Grand Chief Trevor McCready says the change reinforces Indigenous sovereignty. The group also signed a memorandum of understanding with the Dene Nation to protect shared waterways. Sheldon Sunshine was re-elected Deputy Grand Chief. Residents of High Level and Mackenzie County are getting expanded curbside recycling. Starting October 1st, Circular Materials, a national not-for-profit, will manage the service under Alberta's Extended Producer Responsibility Model, shifting costs from municipalities and taxpayers to the producers and brands that supply packaging. Residents will soon recycle glass, foam, plastics, cardboard, and metals right at the curb at no extra charge. The town of Tabor is reminding local organizations that the deadline for its community vibrancy grant is today at 4:30 this afternoon. Nonprofits, charities, and societies are encouraged to get their applications in before time runs out. Full details in the application form are available online at tabor.ca/grants. And a new Lifeway research survey finds younger churchgoers are hungry for deeper structure in worship. Nearly one in five Protestants aged 18 to 49 want more liturgical elements, creeds, set prayers, responsive readings, compared with 9% of those over 50. Researcher Scott McConnell says liturgy anchors believers in biblical truth. Most churchgoers remain satisfied with their tradition, a reminder that many paths lead hearts to God. From the CIM Newsroom, I'm Brian Scott.
1: 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Psalms 148, 1 and 2 says, praise the Lord from the heavens, praise Him in the heights above, praise Him all His angels, praise Him all His heavenly hosts.
2: 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Well, we continue our series today, Amazing Promises to Dysfunctional People, with a message entitled, Watch Out for Those Later Years. So let's turn in our Bibles to Genesis 26, 34 to 27, verse 10, as we join Dr. Neufeld now.
3: For a great many years now, I have rehearsed a little mantra. I have said that the great temptation of younger men is sex, and the great temptation of older men is power. You know, but as I think about those words, I recognize how incomplete they are. You know, women have their own unique temptations as they progress through the various stages of their lives. And furthermore, to simply confine the stages of life to two temptations, that is, you know, first lust and then the desire to exercise and influence power over others, well, I think it is true, but it's not true enough. What I mean is that the temptation of older men and women is to rely on earlier, younger zeal for the Lord, but in old age, to allow that zeal to fade and for more base desires of

self-gratification and entitlement to take over. And I've seen it happen to many, both men and women, once filled with zeal. Now the fire of that zeal is like the burnt logs in a fireplace, fire and fuel replaced by ashes and a cold, barren hearth. You know, if you're older, I hope I'm not describing you. And if you're younger, I hope that what I'm about to describe will never describe you. But I'm speaking about Isaac, the son of Abraham. He is the child of promise, the son given to Abraham and Sarah in their old age. He is also the man who once refused to go to Egypt in a time of national famine simply because the Lord told him to stay. His earlier courage and zeal now seem gone. Indeed, when we encounter Isaac from Genesis 27 and beyond, we hardly recognize him. He seems like a very different man. Indeed, the man he has become almost entirely explains why the family that he leads becomes the dysfunctional family that it becomes. So let's begin by reading our text. It's Genesis 26, verse 34 to chapter 27, verse 10. When Esau was 40 years old, he took Judith, the daughter of Beeri, the Hittite, to be his wife, and Basemath, the daughter of Elon, the Hittite, and they made life bitter for Isaac and Rebekah. When Isaac was old and his eyes were dim so that he could not see, he called Esau, his older son, and said to him, "My son," and he answered, "Here I am." He said, "Behold, I am old. I do not know the day of my death. Now then, take your weapons, your quiver and your bow, and go out to the field and hunt game for me, and prepare for me delicious food such as I love, and bring it to me, so that I may eat, that my soul may bless you before I die." Now Rebekah was listening when Isaac spoke to his son Esau. So when Esau went to the field to hunt for game and bring it, Rebekah said to her son Jacob, "I heard your father speak to your brother Esau. Bring me game and prepare for me delicious food that I may eat it and bless you before the Lord before I die. Now therefore, my son, obey my voice as I command you. Go to the flock and bring me two good young goats so that I may prepare from them delicious food for your father such as he loves. And you shall bring it to your father to eat so that he may bless you before he dies." Now, before we get too far into this passage, I think it necessary to deal with something I've not spent nearly enough time explaining. It's the matter of the blessing of Abraham. You know, in my last passage, I did not deal with Genesis 26, 23 to 25. That passage said, "From there he went up to Beersheba, and the Lord appeared to him the same night and said, 'I am the God of Abraham, your father. Fear not, for I am with you and will bless you and multiply your offspring for my servant Abraham's sake.' So he built an altar there and called upon the name of the Lord and pitched his tent there. And there Isaac's servants dug a well." Now we have in our text multiple examples of Isaac being the recipient of Abraham's blessing. Notice the words, "Fear not, for I am with you." They sound almost identical to what God promised Abraham way back in Genesis 15, verse 1. "After these things, the word of the Lord came to Abram in a vision, 'Fear not, Abram, I am your shield, your reward will be very great.'" That is, a part of the Abrahamic covenant is the promise that all of the omnipotence of God, that is, the power of God that can do everything that God wants, well, that power is being promised to Abraham's benefit. God will use the might of God for Abraham's good. And it's the same thing that is promised to Isaac when he faces famine. But then we notice that Isaac is also promised the blessing of God and the promise that he will multiply Isaac's offspring. That is, God had promised that Abraham would become a great nation and that Abraham and the nation that came from him would be the conduit of God's salvation to a world that was lost in sin. Abraham's blessing was the hope of the human race, and now this wonderful privilege has fallen on Isaac. It's important to see the main theme all through Genesis. Indeed, the same theme is there through the entire Bible. Humanity, ruined by sin, is being promised the gift of salvation. And that salvation will flow from Abraham's loins, that is, from Abraham's descendants. This is being promised now to Isaac, who is the son of promise. So we have to assume then that Isaac is cognizant that he is given the privilege and the obligation to pass that gift on to the next generation, to one of his sons. And we have to assume that Isaac has already heard the word that came to his wife Rebekah, as is recorded in Genesis 25.

0: 5 verse 23, that the older, that is Esau, would serve the younger, Jacob. So Isaac knows as the leader of his house what it is that God desires. But Isaac, now in his old age, lacks both the desire to obey God and the discernment to see a huge problem that's developing in his family. In the last several verses of chapter 26, we are told that Esau is 40 years old and he's taken two wives, and both of them are Hittite women. Now, why is that a problem? Well, in order to answer that, it is important to acknowledge several things. First, please note that polygamy, that is one man marrying more than one wife, that was a common practice. And up to this point in time, we don't yet have a biblical command prohibiting this. But we do know that Abraham only had one wife, and so did Isaac. It may have been a common practice in the nations around them, but polygamy was not a practice in Esau's family. But that's not the principal problem here. In order to understand this, we need to do a review through Genesis. We go back to Genesis chapter 24, verse 3, and we might remember that Abraham had given a command to his servant to go and find a wife for his son Isaac. And verses 2 and 3 records Abraham saying to his servants, "Put your hand under my thigh that I may make you swear by the Lord, the God of heaven, the God of earth, that you will not take a wife for my son from the daughters of the Canaanites among whom I dwell." But why? Well, in order to answer that, we need to go back further in Genesis, back to chapter 15. In verses 15 and 16, God tells Abraham, "As for you, you shall go to your fathers in peace. You shall be buried in a good old age, and they, that is your descendants, shall come back here in the fourth generation, for the iniquity of the Amorites is not yet complete." And then describing who the Amorites are, verse 20 says, and this description includes, the Hittites. And that means, at the very least, that God had told Abraham that the Hittites were a very wicked culture. But because of his mercy, he would not punish them yet until their wickedness reached such a point in time that judgment must come. And that's why none of the people walking in the blessing of Abraham was permitted to intermarry with them. To do so would be to despise the hope of salvation for the world. Does Esau know that? Well, yeah, he did. We know he did because the text says that these marriages made bitter the life of Isaac and Rebekah. This is everything they had taught their children not to do. But as we're going to see, Esau had no appreciation for the Abrahamic covenant. It was a matter of no concern for him. And all that to say, this turn of events should have signaled the truth of the Word of God, that it was never going to be Esau that was the child of promise. How could he inherit a blessing, he who saw no value in it? And it's exactly this that makes it so painful to read Genesis 27, verse 4. Here we have Isaac directing his son Esau, saying, "Prepare for me delicious food such as I love, and bring it to me so that I may eat, and my soul may bless you before I die." And so it soon becomes plain that the blessing must be the Abrahamic blessing. And what's more, I find it astonishing that Isaac is going to offer this blessing to Esau, just between the two of them, in his tent. He thinks it's the last act of his life. Given how Isaac received the blessing, and that it was done publicly as a grand act of faith, now Isaac plans to offer that same blessing to the next generation without anyone watching. See, in one sense, that's not surprising. I mean, after all, Isaac knows full well that Rebekah would have put up quite a fuss. I mean, she knows exactly who is to receive the blessing. And here's the point. The mark of a godly leader is not that they choose their own course, but they're known for their meticulous obedience to the God who directs their ways. Isaac was not that man anymore.
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1: Genesis 27 begins by telling us that Isaac was old, since Genesis 25 verse 26 tells us that when the twins, that is Esau and Jacob, were born, Isaac was 60 years old, and that now the twins are 40. Well, we know Isaac is 100 years old. And our text also tells us that at his age, he's virtually blind, and we assume he's in poor health. And we also know that he tells Esau he must give him the blessing now before he dies, so we have to assume that Isaac is anticipating that his death is very near. And yet, as we continue to follow the story through, we find out that he still lives another 80 years. And it is this fact, and the fact that he seems intent on giving the Abrahamic blessing to the wrong son, that has made more than one Bible teacher comment that, in a way, Isaac's blindness is really symbolic of a greater blindness. See, Isaac assumes that he's going to die before he even gets the chance to give away the Abrahamic blessing, and he also assumes, against everything that he already knows, that he's going to bless whatever son he chooses. He's blind in every way. And instead of trusting in God, he panics. He knows he can't convince Rebekah, and he knows that Esau really has abandoned the Abrahamic faith, and yet he is determined to bless him, even if it means he must be clandestine in the way he does it. But there's another cue that tells us how blind the old man has become. Look carefully again at verse 4. He tells Esau to go out and hunt game, and watch verse 4 again, and prepare for me delicious food such as I love. He also assumes that eating the food that he loves is going to inspire his soul to bless the wrong boy. You see, in this fashion, it seems like Isaac has become more like Esau than he knows. You'll remember that Esau sold Isaac his birthright for a bowl of lentil stew, and Isaac, his father, is about to betray his God for food as well. What's also interesting in this story is that Isaac must believe that he can separate out the rights of the firstborn and the blessing of Abraham. And to be clear about this point, let's just assume for a moment that this were possible. The rights of the firstborn were property rights. We've already been told that Isaac has become a very rich man, and we have to assume that Jacob has laid hold on the majority. I assume 2/3 of all his father owned will not go to Esau, but to Jacob. But Isaac must believe that this is not as important as the spiritual component of the blessing of Abraham. If God uses all the fullness of his power to bless Esau, the old man must believe that in the long term, Esau will become more economically powerful than Jacob. See, Isaac believes that in this way, he's going to force God's hand. Jacob will be banished from the promise of inheriting Canaan. He will have to move to a lesser, fertile part of the desert, and eventually Esau will be greater. Now, of course, Isaac really is spiritually blind. I mean, who can resist the purposes of God and succeed? Let's make that matter personal, shall we? Let's say that you, my dear listener, or let's say that I, as a pastor and a Bible teacher, at some point in time, I decide that not only will I disobey God, but I'm going to hoodwink God out of his eternal plans. You know, am I so blind that I should think that such a plot would succeed? If we really thought about it, we would, unless we're completely blind to whom we're dealing with. We have to assume that we will bring ourselves harm if we don't submit to God's purposes. As we've noticed, Isaac's blindness is profound. Now comes that moment in which this family becomes seriously dysfunctional. Verse 5 tells us that Rebekah is on the outside of the tent as Isaac is speaking with Esau. And in a flash, she hatches her plot. In this moment, we see how deeply divided Isaac and Rebekah have become. You know, at one point in time, and that is when they first met and were married, you know, Genesis 24, verse 67 says, "Then Isaac brought her into the tent of Sarah, his mother, and took Rebekah. She became his wife, and," it says,

He loved her. See, there was a time in Isaac's life when he was raw in emotion with the death of his mother being very recent, but Rebekah, his wife, replaces his affections. Now, those of you who, you know, have some kind of a Freudian analysis of this, let me help you. Rebekah becomes to Isaac all that his mother could never be. Rebekah is his life's partner. She is the one chosen by God to share love and children and a common vision of living under the blessing of God. And that would have been and was their early life. But then life tended to press in on them. And surely the rivalry between Esau and Jacob didn't make the situation any better. And the personality of the boys began to reveal itself. It was clear that the parents were divided in their estimation of their children. You know, children can do that. They can divide parents. And so by the time we come to the moment when Rebekah hatches the plot to get Jacob's blessing, the division between Isaac and Rebekah is now pronounced. They aren't talking. They're at odds. And so without even thinking about talking to her husband, for those days had passed so many years earlier, she calls her son Jacob. Look again at verse 6. Rebekah said to her son Jacob, I heard your father speak to your brother Esau. And then go forward to verse 8. Now therefore, my son, obey my voice as I command you. So to be clear, Rebekah does have a choice. She might have confronted her husband with everyone in the room. But those days are long gone. The divide between that husband and wife is now pronounced. So we have to assume that the two, Isaac and Rebekah, have had this conversation before, and now there's nothing to do but for Rebekah to plot. But Jacob is not innocent in this matter. As we look into this matter in later episodes, we're going to see that his major concern is not that his mother is plotting against his father. His major concern is that he will be found out. Instead of receiving a blessing, he's going to incur the curse of his father. And what's a further part of this story is also must not be missed is the sure conviction that this giving of the Abrahamic blessing can only be done once, and once it's been given, it can't be revoked. And so, given the scene that's being played out, both Rebekah and her son are determined to deceive both Isaac and Esau. No matter what it takes, just get the blessing. A great many Bible students have mused about this scenario. It seems that the entire plan of God is at stake here. If Esau receives the blessing, then the Abrahamic covenant that the Savior of the world should come seems in jeopardy. Everything in the entire plan of redemption seems to hang on this one thing. Can Rebekah and Jacob conceive a plot so as to deceive Isaac so that God's plan of redemption might be fulfilled? But how can that be true? Remember, at the outset, while the two boys were still in their mother's womb, God had already announced that the older would serve the younger and that the blessing would come to Jacob and not to Esau. And with that in mind, listen to Psalm 33, verses 8 to 11. It says, let all the earth fear the Lord. Let all the inhabitants of the world stand in awe of him. For he spoke and it came to be. He commanded and it stood firm. The Lord brings the counsel of the nations to nothing. He frustrates the plans of the people. The counsel of the Lord stands forever. The plans of his heart to all generations. See, that means to me that the plans of the Lord did not depend on how well Jacob could deceive his father. Faith means trusting in God, acting on that trust, regardless of the circumstances. So it seems to me that it was not just Isaac who had allowed his faith to slide in his older years. So had Rebekah. Their animosity towards each other, their profound disagreement regarding their two boys, indeed their arguments regarding the word of the Lord, had led them to discount the greatness of their God. What then do we learn? Is it not this? That we drift from the Lord not only when we allow our passion to cool, but when we fail to focus on the commands and the promises of our God. For Isaac, it was his deep disappointment in God that God had chosen Jacob over Esau. And for Rebekah, it was her lack of confidence that God was able to keep his promises to her. And this, in their later years, both Isaac and Rebekah, a deeply divided couple, a couple who lost their confidence in the wisdom and the power of God, allowed their family to slip into chaos. See, that's a lesson for all of us. Fail to take God into account. Not only does it hurt you,

0: you, but it leads to chaos all around you. Would you, my dear listener, be prepared to pray something like this? Oh Lord, may I never live long enough to fail to obey you and to fail to trust you. For my good and for the good of my family, oh Lord, keep my heart steadfast and focused on you. May I always be found submissive to your will and believing in your promises. Amen.
1: John, I have a question for you. Do we have to be cautious about the later years as Christians, what the later years will bring in or out of us?
0: You know, Ben, it seems to me that they go one way or the other. I don't know that it just carries on the way it's been. I think in our later years, we either become very cool towards the Lord. I mean, some people say, you know, this time is for me. I've served the Lord all my life, and so this is just for me. And there are other people that seem to renew their love for the Lord. But I think in the later years, we have to navigate the issues that we face at that point in time. And if we don't navigate them in faith, we will cool in our faith. And I think we just become indifferent. And, you and I have seen people like that. And we need to pray, Lord, may I not outlive my love for you.
1: Thanks so much, John. 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
3: We interrupt regularly scheduled programming for something uplifting. Yes, this is The Good Report, the only radio show where headlines smile back, heroes return shopping carts, and raccoons accidentally get elected mayor. These are stories that make you smile and occasionally snort coffee through your nose. It's not a feature, but it is a side effect. Other side effects may include hope, optimism, and a sudden urge to hug strangers. First up, an English gentleman was rushed to hospital after his skin turned blue. Tommy Lynch woke from a long sleep looking like an Avatar extra or a backup drummer for the Blue Man Group. A concerned friend told him to get checked out immediately. "Everyone at the hospital was staring at me like they'd seen a ghost," said Tommy. When they took a blood sample, that's when it hit him. The night before, Tommy had slept in brand new bright blue bedsheets. Yes, the culprit was laundry. The moral of the story? Always wash new sheets before using them, unless your lifelong dream is to look like a smurf. In other news, a Polish man has been sentenced to 22 months in prison for breaking into two homes and doing chores. That's right. This criminal mastermind folded laundry, cleaned floors, and tidied up. Imagine the nerve! He even helped himself to a few drinks, which sounds fair enough. Hydration is vital when vacuuming someone else's living room. If this becomes a trend, wanted posters will start reading, "Suspect last seen scrubbing baseboards, approach with gratitude." Meanwhile, in Cambodia, a remarkable hero named Magawa was honored with a statue. Trained to detect chemicals in explosives, Magawa helped clear over 141,000 square meters of landmines. And before you picture a chiseled action hero with dramatic music swelling behind him, Magawa was a rat. A giant pouched rat, to be exact, which just proves you should never judge someone based on size, species, or their tendencies.

0: tendency to chew through things. Cambodia has now deployed over 100 of these trained rats to help reach a goal of becoming mine-free by 2030. So, let's hear it from Magawa, a truly ratical hero. Finally, in Windsor, Ontario, a routine gym class turned a 17-year-old into a real-life superhero. Just 48 hours after learning CPR, Turkey Ayesh woke to hear his siblings crying. He rushed out to find that his father had experienced a heart attack and was unresponsive. Instead of panicking, Turkey stepped in and performed the CPR he'd just learned, basically taking the most intense pop quiz of his life with everything on the line. Paramedics later confirmed that his quick thinking saved his father's life. Today, his dad has a pacemaker, has quit smoking, and is recovering well, which makes Turkey not just a lifesaver, but possibly the most persuasive anti-smoking campaigner in history. When his dad came out of the hospital, he told his son, "God saved me, and I'm not going to smoke again." Which reminds me that every one of us has been given something, a skill, a gift, an ability, that can bring life to others. 1 Peter 4 says each of you should use whatever gift you've received to serve others as faithful stewards of God's grace in its various forms. Today, let's go looking for those opportunities to help, to encourage, to make a difference, and to honor God. And if you're learning CPR, I hope you won't need it today. But if you do, you could be the answer to someone's prayer, which is a pretty good reason to pay attention during class.
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3: Here are the current weather conditions as issued by Environment Canada.
4: In high level,
3: mostly cloudy, 19. Wind from the west-southwest
4: at 8 kilometers an hour.
3: Taking a look at Fort Vermilion, 19. Wind from the north-northwest
4: at 4 kilometers an hour.
3: Taking a look at La Crete, 18. Taking a look at Garden River, 17. Wind from the north-northeast at 5 kilometers an hour. And Fort Chipewyan, mostly cloudy, 18. Wind from the north-northwest
4: at 18 kilometers an hour.
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2: Wild Mountain can be a pretty dangerous place. You stay on the trails and stick with me. There's adventures to be had there, too.
3: Come on, CJ, jump!
4: It's too far!
3: It wasn't too far for me!
1: Insight for Living is proud to present Paws and Tails.

0: Howdy, and welcome to Wildwood. The new library is just about done, at least on the outside. Inside, workers are rushing around doing their best to have everything in place for the ribbon-cutting ceremony. Right now, the club is swinging by CJ's house on the way to school. They're about to find out that the new library is only one of the changes that have been going on in town.
1: Hey, guys!
2: Well, look at you.
1: What?
3: Well, look at you, CJ Brown. You have a brand new outfit.
1: It's not an outfit. It's just some new clothes.
4: Well, let's just take a look here. New coat, new pants.
1: Cut it out.
4: New shirt and new shoes. Huh, I'd say that qualifies as a new outfit.
2: And a pretty fancy outfit, too.
1: Can we go to school now?
2: That outfit must have cost a fortune.

0: You actually said humdinger.
1: So what's the special occasion? Why the new clothes?
2: I don't know. No reason, I guess.
3: Maybe that your dad is only the head lawyer for Mr. Rockler now. You guys must be raking in the dough.
0: Yeah, I'll bet you guys will be buying a car soon. Maybe even a limousine.
2: Ned, knock it off.
3: Anyway, fishing this afternoon?
4: Yeah, fishing!
1: Oh, okay.
0: Absolutely fishing.
2: I can't.
0: What?
3: Why?
2: I'm helping with the ribbon cutting thing for the library.
1: Why would you help?
2: Like, why would anyone want my help?
1: I didn't mean that.
2: Because I'm a helping sort of guy. I'm a helper.
0: And prompt.
2: Yes, very prompt.
3: Oh, brother.
2: And responsible.
0: And a snappy dresser.
2: And a snappy dress. You're not helping.
0: I'm sorry.
2: Anyway, Mr. Rockler asked me to help.
3: He did not.
0: Mr. Rockler
4: himself?
2: Yeah.
4: Wow, CJ.
0: Yeah, wow.
3: Well, maybe we can fish tomorrow.
0: Why don't you just ask Mr. Rockler if you can go fishing tomorrow?
2: I can't go fishing. I'm helping every day till the ceremony.
0: That's just great.
4: Every day? Well, what are you going to be doing?
2: All kinds of stuff. Decorating, organizing, setting up. As soon as it's over, though, things will be back to normal. Really.
5: Well, things started off rough and just got rougher every day. CJ was so busy with the library's ribbon-cutting ceremony that he didn't have any time to be with the club at all. So they just gathered at the river for some fishing and some talking. They were pretty steamed up at CJ and all the attention that he was getting around town. Then they got downright offended when they realized that even Tiffany was starting to treat CJ differently. She was treating him nice.
1: Well, I don't like it. Tiffany likes him now. He's changing, and he's doing it right before our eyes.
4: Well, I don't think he's changing, really. He's just getting stuff.
1: Like new outfits.
3: Like new friends.
0: Like personal attention from Mr. Rockler. Ooh, I'm so mad, I'm...
1: You're what?
0: Oh, no! I can't think of the word! That doesn't happen to me! I'm so mad, I'm not thinking forward! Right! I'm just great! This is distressing!
4: But outfits and new friends and special attention aren't bad things. CJ's just being sort of blessed.
0: Blessed right into a new socioeconomic category.
4: What?
0: I heard it somewhere.
1: Well, what does that mean?
0: I don't know what it means, but that doesn't mean it isn't true. Did I just say that? I'm kind of calmed down.
4: Makes sense to me.
0: Oh, no. Now I'm making sense to Goose. What's wrong with me?
4: It seems to me like you all are just mad that he's getting stuff and getting popular, and you're just kind of... Well, jealous.
3: We are not true.
0: Oh, did you hear that? Did I really just say nuh-uh? My mind is turning to mush.
2: Hey, guys.
4: Hey, CJ Brown. You coming fishing?
2: Yes, I am. We got done early today, and man, I'm pooped. How are they biting?
3: Good.
6: Not bad.
1: Oh, looky there. Another new outfit.
2: Well, what's wrong with you guys?
4: They're a little put out with you for being gone so much.
2: Are they?
0: Careful. You might scare the fish away with your new outfit.
2: Good grief. I'm sorry about being gone so much, but I can't help it. And it's almost over anyway. Okay. I got an idea. Behind the new library is a new place. You can go in and play chess, or sit in big leather chairs, and read by a big fireplace and talk and stuff. My dad took me in there yesterday.
3: Goody for you.
2: Why don't we go?
1: Us? Now?
2: Sure, why not?
0: Oh, I like chess. I like chess by a big fireplace even better. I just said a whole sentence without making a mistake. I'm not mad now, and I'm talking normal again.
1: But it's hot outside. Why would there be a fire in the fireplace?
0: Who cares?
4: I like big leather chairs.
3: Really? We can go?
2: It's a part of the library. Anyone can go. Come on.
1: Okay, what? Yeah, let's go.
2: Come on. Here it is.
3: I don't know, CJ. This looks pretty nice.
2: It is nice. Come on.
0: I'm going to go play chess by the fire. Okay, who wants to get beat first?
2: They have a restaurant in there, too.
1: Ooh, a restaurant?
2: Maybe we could get some sandwiches.
4: Oh, sandwiches would be good.
3: That would be good.
2: All right, everybody, go on in.
0: Wow. Look at this place.
4: Wow. Really? Wow.
7: Can I

0: help you?
1: Sure. I want to play chess by the big... Look at the size of that fireplace! Look at the size of those chess pieces! Oh, I like it here!
2: I want to...
3: She'd like to sit in the big leather chair.
0: Lovely. Are you members of the President's Club?
3: The President's Club?
1: This is a private club?
3: No, I guess we're not really members, but...
0: I'm afraid that only members are allowed... Mr. Brown. Well, good afternoon. I didn't see you there.
4: Me? Oh, I'm Mr. Brown, aren't I?
1: Oh, we can't get in. We're not members of the President's Club.
4: Well, how do you become a member?
0: There is an annual fee.
3: Okay, how much?
0: $1,000.
3: What? $1,000?
1: Oh, might as well be a kabillion! Oh, I'm doing it again. Kabillion? Where did that come from?
4: Who would have that kind of money?
0: But since you are all guests of Mr. Brown, I would be happy to welcome you to the President's Club.
5: Mr. Brown? CJ?
4: Me? I'm a member?
0: The Brown family are all members.
1: You're a member of the President's Club?
4: I had no idea.
5: If it weren't for CJ, they wouldn't let us in.
3: Forget it. I'm going fishing.
5: God, that's not right.
1: I hope you enjoy your new club, the Toodaloo. Ow. I was trying to sting him with sarcasm, and I come up with Toodaloo.
5: Can I have a sandwich to go?
6: Don't go away. Paws and Tails is coming right back.
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9: CJ was so confused, he didn't know what side was up. He hadn't been mean to anyone. He hadn't done anything wrong. And still, the club was furious with him. So there he sat in the study of the President's Club, talking it over with, of all people, Tiffany Rockler.
10: I don't get it.
11: I know. People, normal people, think that it's easy to be well off.
10: I'm well off?
11: Look around, CJ. You're different now. Your father has become an important man in this town. That makes you part of a different group. A special group. You'll have privileges and opportunities that you've never had before. You don't have to be like you were before.
10: What before? Tiffany, I'm the same as I've always been.
11: You can be very slow sometimes. Your old friends see it. Why can't you?
10: What do they see? They're mad at me, and I'm not sure why.
11: It's because you've moved up and they've not. You're becoming what they want to become, but they know that they never will. That's why they're mad at you. It's the way people are. They'll just have to get used to it.
10: I can't believe this.
3: Okay, I'm calling this meeting of the club. Why can't we just come up with a name for this club? Ugh, I'm calling this meeting to order.
5: What are we gonna do about CJ?
1: Well, I vote for clogging.
5: What's clogging? You want to dance in wooden shoes?
1: Oh! That's not what I meant.
5: Oh, that sounds really fun.
1: I'm so angry, I don't know what I'm saying.
3: Anyway, CJ is out of control.
5: Yes, he is. How is he out of control? You guys are not thinking clear.
1: Overruled. May I have the floor, please?
3: Oh, brother.
1: This is a classic struggle between the haves and the have-nots.
5: Oh, and we're the have-nots.
1: Correct.
5: Uh-huh.
1: Yes, it is the have-nots, those like us, that make this whole world go round.
3: But the haves own everything.
1: Correct again. CJ is becoming a have, and we need to rescue him.
5: Let's just pretend for a moment that you are all not nuts. Besides having more stuff, what's the difference between haves and have-nots?
10: I don't know. Don't look at me.
3: I don't know. Ned knows.
1: What? Well, sure I do. A have-not would never go into a private club.
3: That's right.
5: Go on.
1: A have-not would never miss a club meeting for a thing.

0: This Mancy Society meeting.
1: I totally agree. I think. A have-not would never wear clothes that are so fancy that it would make their friends uncomfortable.
0: Yes, Marcia, good for you.
1: Thank you.
2: Nutballs, all of you.
3: And a have-not would never spend time with Tiffany.
0: That's
1: a good one.
0: I like it.
2: Tiffany is in our classroom. We're with her every day.
1: Oh, yeah. Well,
0: a have-not would never spend time with Tiffany and enjoy it.
3: That's it.
1: Perfect.
3: This club is only for have-nots. If CJ won't agree to these rules, he's out.
0: I agree wholeheartedly.
1: Yeah, okay. Do you think he'll agree?
2: Nutballs as far as I can see. Nothing but nutballs.
4: So the next day at school, Ned, Stacy, Marcia, and Goose told CJ the way things were gonna be.
0: So, if you're not at our meeting Saturday, then you can consider yourself out of the club.
5: Even if I'm at the banquet? At the president's club?
3: Especially if you're at the president's club.
5: Come on, you guys. I have to be there. I've got no choice. You know, you're all invited, too.
2: To the president's club? Ooh, can I sit in one of those big leather chairs?
0: How did we get invited? Are we members now?
5: No, you are not members.
3: Why ever would they let us in?
5: Because I asked. I wanted my friends to be a really nice banquet.
0: Nope. A have-not would never go into a private club. That's one of the new rules.
5: So you're not gonna come?
3: No, and you better not be there either, or you will only be a member of the president's club. We mean it, CJ. This is serious.
4: Well, tensions were high. It seemed the situation could not get any more complicated. But then it did. It got a bunch more complicated.
3: I'll get it, Mom. Yes?
6: Oh, are you Miss Stacy Klimmer?
3: Yes.
2: Stacy! Who is it?
3: I'm not sure.
6: This is a special delivery from Mr. Rockler. He requested you respond no later than tomorrow afternoon.
3: Mr. Rockler? Respond to what?
6: It's all in the envelope. Don't forget, tomorrow afternoon.
2: What would Mr. Rockler send you?
3: I have no idea. Dear Miss Klimmer, you are cordially invited to be a presenter. What's a presenter?
2: Well, I have no idea.
3: At the Wildwood Community Library dedication banquet. I would consider it a personal favor.
2: A personal favor? Oh, wow! That's big, Stace. That's really big!
3: If you would prepare a short 3 to 5 minute speech honoring your friend CJ Brown. You've got to be kidding. He wants me to say nice things about CJ.
2: Wow, that's great. Wow, exciting. Why is he getting honored?
3: Please accept my invitation to join my daughter Tiffany and I at the head table with CJ and his family. Blah, blah, blah.
2: It says blah, blah, blah?
3: No, it doesn't. Being honored for his leadership in the community.
2: Wow. That's our CJ.
3: Yeah. If I do this, I'll be going into a private club, for which I could get kicked out of our club. And I'll miss the club meeting, for which I could get kicked out of the club again. To top it all off, I'll be there helping to honor CJ for becoming all rich and popular. Ugh!
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4: Stacy found herself on the proverbial horns of a dilemma. Down deep, she knew that the only thing keeping her from honoring old CJ was her jealous pride. Problem is, she'd gotten sort of used to the feeling of jealousy. Even though it was making her miserable, she just wasn't ready to let it go. So she just wandered around town, trying to come up with reasons to not do this nice thing for her good friend, CJ Brown.
3: if you would rather.

0: there's things tiny Tiffany, then just let him.
1: Hey, Stacy, how's it going?
0: Somewhere between rotten and terrible, Courtney. How's your day?
1: Well, fine, I guess.
2: Hey there, Stacy.
0: Hey, Papa Chuck.
2: Wow, you look like you have a dark cloud following you around. What's the matter?
0: I got troubles.
2: Vanilla soda troubles or chocolate malt troubles?
0: Chocolate malt.
2: Wow. Let's get over to the pharmacy.
0: And soon. And he acts like he's too good for all of us all of a sudden.
2: I don't think CJ would do that.
0: He's dressing up and getting new stuff.
2: So you don't like that his dad is getting a new car?
0: New car? Ned said that they would get one. He thought it was just a joke. See what I mean?
2: I believe I do. Pretty serious stuff.
0: Yes, it is.
2: Well, before we go and confront CJ...
0: Confront?
2: Well, yeah. He needs to know how his attitude's affecting everybody.
0: I suppose.
2: Okay. Let's start a list of the stuff he's doing wrong.
0: Okay. A list would be good.
2: All right. What's first?
0: Well, the first thing is that he won't join us for club stuff anymore.
2: Really? Why?
0: Because he's always working on that library thing.
2: Good. CJ is working very hard on a project for the community that his father has asked him to. Dedication.
0: Well, that's not...
2: What's next?
0: He's spending time with Tiffany.
2: Wow.
0: Yeah.
2: CJ is spending time with people he'd rather not be with in order to get an important job done. Perseverance.
0: I don't think...
2: Anything else?
0: Well, he started dressing up all the time in his new clothes, and it makes us all uncomfortable.
2: Whoa! CJ's wearing the new clothes his mother bought him and told him to wear. Obeying his mom. Wow, Stace. I think we may need to get Officer Hunt involved here.
0: Very funny. Just because I can't explain it very well doesn't mean it's not serious.
2: Stace, it's very serious. But CJ hasn't done anything wrong here.
0: He's
2: been given a lot lately. Money, opportunity. They even want to honor him at the banquet. Some of it he's earned. Some of it God just gave to him. When good things happen to you, you want your friends to be happy with you.
0: Yeah, but...
2: Bible says to rejoice with those who rejoice and weep with those who weep. The weeping part we do pretty well. The rejoicing part is tougher, because we tend to just get jealous and wish the good stuff had happened to us.
0: You think I'm jealous?
2: I think you need to decide that for yourself. You only have a little while left to tell Mr. Rockler if you're going to help honor CJ. Best be deciding soon. I better get going. Let me know what you come up with.
3: Well, Stacy did finally come to the conclusion that she was jealous of CJ, and jealous that he was spending time with Tiffany instead of her. So she wrote a note back to Mr. Rockler.
0: Mr. Rockler, I'm sorry to tell you that I will not be able to be at the banquet Saturday.
3: She just could not bring herself to rejoice with CJ, and she wouldn't talk to anyone about it. You see, she knew she was wrong, and, well, she just wanted to be wrong. Saturday morning came, and after doing some digging in the garden, she got all dirty and sweaty, so she decided to head over to the general store for a soda. It was then that she saw Ned, wearing a suit and tie.
0: Ned Cleaver?
4: Oh, hi, Stace.
0: What's all this?
4: Well, I'm headed over to the ribbon-cutting ceremony. Oh, you smell like fertilizer.
0: I was working in the garden. What's with the fancy suit?
4: What's with the dirty overalls?
0: Why are you all dressed up?
4: I'm helping to honor CJ at the banquet afterwards.
0: You're what? I thought we agreed. We made new rules.
4: I know, but I talked it over with Papa Chuck. I was just jealous. CJ didn't do anything wrong. I'm not mad anymore. I just want to go and rejoice with him, you know, like the Bible.
0: I know, like the Bible says. Papa Chuck told me to.
4: Why'd he tell you?
0: They asked me to honor CJ, too.
4: Really? Well, then we can do it together.
0: No. I said I wouldn't do it.
4: No! Did you really?

0: I'm so mad!
1: I'm sorry, but those rules we made were really dumb.
0: No. I'm mad that you got it and did the right thing and I didn't. It's embarrassing.
1: Oh, well, okay then. You know, we're all invited to the banquet. You could still come.
0: Yeah?
1: Yeah. What do you say? There's still time to rejoice with CJ. You wanna?
0: Okay. Let's be there for him.
1: Stace?
0: Yeah?
1: How about you go wash up and change into something else?
0: Oh, yeah. I guess I better.

0: 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The song, Rejoice With You, was written by Sandy Howell and Mark Edward Lewis. Music was by Tim Hosman, and our sound designer was Eric Basil. Paws and Tails is an Insight for Living production. 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
9: High level,
8: mostly cloudy,
9: 18.
8: Wind from the north-northeast
9: at 15 kilometers an hour.
8: For Fort Vermilion,
9: 19.
8: Wind from the west
9: at 6 kilometers an hour.
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8: 15.
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0: This is John MacArthur. Join me for today's Portraits of Grace. James calls Scripture the perfect law, the law of liberty. It is perfect because it's complete, sufficient, comprehensive, without error. It's characterized as the law of liberty because as you look intently into it and apply it, the Holy Spirit enables you in that application to free yourself from the guilt and the bondage of sin so that you can live to God's glory. That is true freedom. So as you study Scripture, let this be your underlying attitude. Lord, as I gaze intently into your Word, reveal the things in my life that need to be changed. Then grant me the grace to make those changes so I can live more fully according to your Word and for your glory. This is John MacArthur encouraging you to live as portraits of grace.
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1: Good afternoon. Here's what's happening. Myanmar's military leader is in Thailand for a two-day official visit. His most significant diplomatic step since seizing power 5 years ago. He met with the Thai Prime Minister and signed agreements on migrant workers and shared waterways. The military leader declared Myanmar is moving toward a better future. We continue praying for peace and true reconciliation for the people of Myanmar. Europe is in our prayers today as a dangerous heat wave grips the continent. Italy has raised its highest heat alert for all major cities. Austria has shattered temperature records, and wildfires are burning from France to the Balkans. Temperatures have climbed above 40 degrees Celsius, straining energy and transport systems. Scientists warn these extremes are growing more frequent. May communities find safety and care for each other. Canada's first Foreign Influence Transparency Commissioner says a new federal registry will help Canadians see who's trying to shape their politics. Anton Bowman started the role this week, overseeing a framework that took effect Tuesday under Bill C-70. Anyone arranging to help a foreign entity influence Canadian politics must register by October 3rd. Non-compliance could mean fines up to $1 million. Canadian Natural Resources is raising its full-year production forecast for the second time in 2026 after beating analyst expectations for second quarter profit. The Calgary-based oil sands giant posted adjusted earnings of $2.19 per share, topping estimates of $1.

0: 2011. The scholarship is awarded 350 students. It's administered through Alberta's Advancing Futures program, which invests $14.2 million annually. A First Nations collective in Alberta has a new name. Treaty 8 First Nations of Alberta is now Treaty 8 Sovereign Nations, following a unanimous vote at last month's annual general meeting. Grand Chief Trevor McCready says the change reinforces Indigenous sovereignty. The group also signed a Memorandum of Understanding with the Dene Nation to protect shared waterways. Sheldon Sunshine was re-elected Deputy Grand Chief. Residents of High Level and Mackenzie County are getting expanded curbside recycling. Starting October 1st, Circular Materials, a national not-for-profit, will manage the service under Alberta's Extended Producer Responsibility Model, shifting costs from municipalities and taxpayers to the producers and brands that supply packaging. Residents will soon recycle glass, foam, plastics, cardboard, and metals right at the curb at no extra charge. The town of Tabor is reminding local organizations that the deadline for its Community Vibrancy Grant is today at 4:30 this afternoon. Nonprofits, charities, and societies are encouraged to get their applications in before time runs out. Full details in the application form are available online at tabor.ca/grants. And a new Lifeway research survey finds younger churchgoers are hungry for deeper structure in worship. Nearly one in five Protestants aged 18 to 49 want more liturgical elements, creeds, set prayers, responsive readings, compared with 9% of those over 50. Researcher Scott McConnell says liturgy anchors believers in biblical truth. Most churchgoers remain satisfied with their tradition, a reminder that many paths lead hearts to God. From the CIM Newsroom, I'm Brian Scott.
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0: Normal is broke and common sense is weird. 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I'm George Camel, joined by Jade Warshaw, and we're taking your calls at 888-825-5225. Gary is in Huntsville, Alabama. What's going on, Gary? How can we help?
1: My father-in-law, who's 85 and in a nursing home, wants to take 10 family members to the Holy Land and pay $50,000 for that trip. I am nervous that he is going to spend down his nest egg and may need Medicaid in the future. So that is my dilemma.
2: What's the entirety of his nest egg, do you know?
1: I have heard he has $200,000 and he's using Social Security and the RMDs for his current monthly payments to the nursing home.
2: Who told you that?
1: My brother-in-law, his son.
2: Okay.
0: Is he using the nest egg at all right now? Or are you saying he's just using Social Security plus RMDs from an investment account elsewhere? Or is it this 200 grand?
1: No,
0: that's it.
1: It's all that 200 grand.
0: That's everything he has to his name. And he wants to blow a fourth of that on this trip.
2: Why does that concern you? Are you afraid that you'll be on the hook? Like, tell us more about how you're involved.
1: I'm one of those 10 family members. I'm a family of four. So that is $20,000 of this money. And I don't want to.

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1: In his book, Second Wind for the Second Half, Patrick Morley describes questioning the team he hired to paint basketball markings on the driveway around his garage basketball hoop. When the team seemed to take a long time to get started, Morley asked if there was a problem. 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What is the starting point for your work? Isaiah wrote of God, He will be the sure foundation for your times, a rich store of salvation and wisdom and knowledge, Isaiah 33:6. 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
3: Here are the current weather conditions as issued by Environment Canada.
4: For high level,
3: mostly cloudy, 18.
4: Wind from the north-northeast at 11 kilometers an hour. For Fort Vermilion, 19. Wind from the north-northeast at 4 kilometers an hour. Taking a look at La Crete, 19. Taking a look at Garden River, 17. Wind calm. And Fort Chipewyan,
3: cloudy,
4: 17. Wind from the west-northwest at 9 kilometers an hour.
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0: Joel is in Los Angeles up next. Joel, welcome to the Ramsey Show.
1: Good morning. Well, actually, good afternoon.
0: Well, it's morning to you over there, so we're happy to talk to you, man. What's going on?
1: I have my mom passed away last year. I tried to call last year, but I got through, but I didn't have time to finish the call. So she passed away last year. The house is paid off. It's my sister and myself are on the will to do something with her house and her estate, but I can't seem to get my sister to initiate to help me to get this, to put me on the as a trustee so I can sell the house and give her half and my half. So what are my options here?
2: She doesn't want to sell the house. Why?
1: She's got a little bit of a mental health. Well, she's got a mental health issue, and she thinks I'm out to kill her or something to that effect.
2: Oh,

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Hey, if you're a newer listener to The Ramsey Show, one thing to know is that we answer every money question through a framework called the baby steps. There's 7 baby steps, and if you're not familiar with them, you can check them out at the link in the description of this episode. And that is the key. That is the same thing that I use, that Jade used, to get out of debt and build wealth, and it works every time you work it. So check that out in the description if you want to learn more. All right, Haven is in Knoxville.

0: Just being in community with other believers that want to get better and grow in the Lord and grow together makes a big difference.
1: Hi, I'm Mark Gothier with Crew and Making Your Life Count. We were never meant to follow Jesus alone. Real growth happens when we're rooted in Christ and connected to others who will pray with us, challenge us, and walk alongside us. That's something Preston Poor has learned firsthand.
0: Imagine what your life would be like if you were abiding in Christ, that you were in His Word, you were in fellowship with other believers. Imagine what He could do in

0: you and through you. Your life would be different, and the lives of those around you would be totally different too.
1: Who is walking with you? 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

0: Welcome back to the Ramsey Show in the Fairwinds Credit Union Studio. I'm George Camel here with Jade Warshaw, taking your calls at 888-825-5225. Maury is in Tampa, Florida. What's going on, Maury? How can we help?
1: Hey, y'all. Happy Friday. It's been a bit of a crazy year for me since January. And I just want some help figuring out what would be what the next best step is for me.
0: Yeah, lay out the crazy. What happened?
1: At the top of the year, I was kind of crushing it, man. You know, top performing portfolio at my job, you know, leading the account management team. I had baby step one knocked out, which was brutal. And I was working on step two, but then my old Accord crapped out on me. And it would have cost more to fix it than I initially paid for it. So I figured I'd get creative, bought a used electric motorcycle because down here it's sunny all the time and I don't have to worry about the snow, right? But that was really done to avoid wiping my savings completely and, you know, trying to keep some momentum on step two. So that was really rough. But I actually ended up getting a promotion about 2 weeks later. So I thought we were looking good, man. And the nature of that business is more so urgent versus important, make money today type of thing. And the role they put me in was very experimental and more long-term stuff. And unfortunately, they ended up laying me off 2 months later.
2: Oh, man.
0: When was that?
1: Yeah, it's pretty rough. I don't really want to, you know, I have a very strange name in a very known place. And I think these people are just kind of listening. And, you know, it's some sensitive stuff.
0: But how many months ago? Like, have you not had a job for months now?
1: Yeah, that was in May, and I've been working on getting applications out. But I even applied for a part time spot at a gas station, and I got shut down the other day, and that's been really rough.
0: Man, okay, how much debt do you have?
1: So through all that, I've got $27,000 in two cards, a personal loan, and student loans, and that's what I was working on paying down in step two.
0: You got two car loans?
1: Cards,
0: credit cards.
2: Oh, credit cards.
0: Mm-hmm. Okay, so
2: no car loan. Is it just you, or is
1: no car, no car loan either?
2: Is it just you, or do you have kids, a wife, anybody else?
1: Oh man, that's the rough part. My lady and I are going through a breakup right now.
2: Oh man, I'm sorry to hear that.
0: Was this a girlfriend?
1: Yes, sir. So there's no real, you know, it's not a divorce proceeding or anything, but you know, our lease is ending right now, and it's been really rough over the last couple months. And so I've just been down in the dumps, man, to be honest with you. It's been tough, a lot.
0: Yeah, I mean, you're living in a country song right now in the worst way, so I'm so sorry you're going through it.
1: Yeah, without the dirt roads and the beer, you know?
0: Yeah, none of the fun parts. So what's next? Absolutely. Where are you going to live when this lease is up?
1: I have two scenarios that I'm playing out in my head right now. Number one, one of my good friends has offered me a place on in his guest room for 3 months. He gave me a solid tenure and he tried to help me get back on my feet. But, I'm looking at a move back to, the Northeast to be close to family again, which is what I'm probably going to end up doing is living with an aunt for a while and then, jumping back on my feet from there. But,
2: are there more options in the Northeast for what you do? Because I feel like much of where you decide to go needs to be based on the job market for what you are skilled to do.
1: Mm-hmm. Yeah. I mean, being in account management and sales, it's kind of everywhere. And then up in the Northeast as well. I mean, I'm sure I could knock on some doors for somebody selling shoveling services, you know. It's just been tough.
2: So you need, I think there's two sides of this coin. I think there's the change of scenery because of what you've been through. And then there's the actual, where do I have the most opportunity? And I would spend some time really making sure that one is not, that the emotional side doesn't lead you to do something that maybe may not be best for you work-wise. Mm-hmm. So I don't know the answer to that question. It's just me putting

0: that out there for you to be thinking through, because I could see how a change of scenery would be nice. But if the truth is there's more opportunity, I don't know, in the Florida area, then maybe you should stay in that area. So think through that, because you will get a change of scenery simply by moving into a new apartment, wherever that is, right?
1: Yeah, I'm not mad about the fresh start. I think that's great. We should be a little strategic about it, because right now we're moving out of weakness and desperation and not out of a place of strength. And so I would be applying for jobs in the Northeast, around where your aunt is, and going, okay, what are the opportunities there? Who do I know there? Who does my aunt know there? Mm-hmm. And kind of using that to, you know, once you land the job, now you know. There's income there, and it's the place I'm going to be. So you know your next step. Right now you're sort of floundering because you don't even know what day it is.
2: I mean, you know, I like to think I got my bearings, you know, but yeah, you're 100% spot on with that, man. And you mentioned a phrase in there, fresh start, which is something that I wanted to ask for some counsel about. It was recommended to me because my severance ran out and I currently have no monthly income to explore a potential Chapter 7 bankruptcy, but I don't know what to even start looking into.
0: Well, how much severance did you have?
2: They gave me a month.
0: Okay, one month.
2: It was like $5,000 worth, and that was, I mean...
0: Yeah, I don't think you're anywhere near bankruptcy. I think you've just fallen on a hard time, and I think it's hard in multiple ways. Like we said, it's emotionally, it's a blow to your confidence. Losing a job in some ways is akin to grief of a loved one. It can really feel that way, especially when you were really counting on it and when it came out of the blue. So I think, I mean, I do not want to minimize what you're feeling on an emotional level, but I think that there are some practical things that you can do today that'll give you a little bit of hope. First off, we're going to send you Ken Coleman's Find the Work You're Wired to Do, because it's going to help you do that. And then tonight, just a personal bit of homework that I'd love for you to do is I would take the time and I would write down everyone you know who knows someone else that might can lead to a job. So let your goal be to write down the names of 10 people. And over this weekend, you're going to call up 10 people and be like, hey, I'm really looking. These are my skills. Do you know of anybody? Is grandma looking? Is auntie looking? Do you have, you know, your buddy Will? Like, whoever it is, just call these people up and put your name out there, because you will be surprised at how things like that travel. Yeah. And that's really the way that you find opportunities, is through the people that you know in the network that you have. So that might feel like, Jade, that's not going to do anything. But trust me, just do that bit of homework and write down those names and call up those people, because it will make, if nothing less, it will make you feel better that you're putting in a different type of effort.
2: Yeah, right.
1: And sending 100 texts is going to go way further than applying for 100 digital resumes in another pile somewhere.
0: Yeah. And to George's point, don't text them. Call them. Call them on the phone and say, hey, I'm looking right now. I'm casting my net out. Here's what I've done. I know that you do X, Y, Z. Can you think of anything? And really push, like, press in and see what's out there. I think that'll help you out. That's what I would do tonight. Yeah.
1: But this is one step at a time. Right now, you're just trying to cover the four walls and get through the end of the lease and put food on the table. So I'd be doing gig work. I'd be signing up for every app under the sun, walking dogs, you name it, house sitting, pet sitting. Find out who in your community needs anything, and you go do it and treat them well. And all of a sudden, you get to survive the next day and the next and the next. And hopefully you can find a part-time job that leads to the full-time job, and then we can make this move. But right now, man, I don't know how you're going to e-bike your way all the way to your aunt's house in the Northeast.
0: Yeah.
1: We don't have money to do that. No. So we got to figure out just the next right step. So hang on the line. We're going to send you Find the Work You're Wired to Do to help on the job side.

0: Elizabeth is up next in Nashville, just down the road. What's going on, Elizabeth?
1: Hi, I am, my husband and I are $100K in debt, and we just found out we're pregnant.
0: Whoa!
1: I feel like we need to make some radical decisions in order to make this work. We also have a 4-month-old.
0: You have a what?
2: 4-month-old?
1: A 4-month-old.
0: Okay.

0: And we live in Nashville, but we're from Minnesota. And we originally planned to move back to Minnesota after we got our debt paid off, because Nashville doesn't have state taxes, but Minnesota does. But now with two under one,
1: so that is literally the only reason, just to avoid state tax.
0: Yeah, the taxes, they have the state income tax.
1: Uh-huh.
2: So that's why you moved here? But you said you're trying to move back?
0: We've been in Nashville for 5 years, but obviously being closer to family.
1: Okay, so being closer to family.
2: So now that you have another one on the way, you're like, hey, it'd be easier to be closer to family.
0: Yes.
2: Okay. What do you guys make?
0: So hard. $120,000.
2: All right. And you said you have $180,000 in consumer debt?
1: Yeah. Well, tell us about that $180,000. What is that?
0: It's $150,000 in student loans. And then my son's medical bill is my medical bill. And then a car for $7,000. And then another medical bill for $3,000.
2: Okay. Wow. What are all these medical bills for?
0: Birth.
2: Just okay. All from birth, and the insurance didn't cover it?
0: Yeah, they didn't cover that little bit. They covered everything else, though.
2: Okay.
1: The student loans, is that all one person, or is that both of you combined?
0: It's mine is $49,100, and his is the rest.
1: Okay. Are you guys using those degrees?
0: I have paused continuing my education until we get out of debt, because we don't want to take out any more. And then he was going to be using his degree, but we couldn't afford him to transfer to where he would lose his health insurance.
1: Oh boy. So what are you guys doing for work? Not if you're not in your field.
0: He's a high school teacher. He was going to be going to the college atmosphere for recruitment, but he's staying in the high school for now, and then I work in accounting.
1: And what were you going to do?
0: I was going to actually get my accounting degree.
1: Oh boy. Okay. Okay.
0: So paused it for now because I don't want to take out any more debt.
1: Got it. And the good news is there's an upside there for both of you career wise that we could probably get to pretty easily once we get this cleaned up. Okay. So
2: have you guys made progress thus far on the debt?
0: We started this June 12th, we started on our journey, and we've paid off $5,100 so far.
2: Good. And how much do you guys have in savings right now?
0: Just the baby step.
2: You got $1,000, starter emergency fund. Good. Baby step one. And then debt snowballing this, what's the next smallest debt you have to pay off?
0: $300 student loan.
2: Great. Okay, so we got some little ones, some ankle biters we can start knocking out.
1: When you guys do your margin, when you do your every dollar budget every month, how much margin do you see there?
0: It's after going minimums. Up. Right now, it is $747.39. I've been on
1: Look
0: this.
1: At this.
2: Way to go.
1: See, America, that is the type of answer we're looking for. This is a person who's on top of their numbers.
2: You get all down to the decimal, I know you're getting out of debt.
1: I know, that's
2: okay,
1: right.
2: So that's on top of minimum payments and all of your living expenses. You got an extra $750.
0: And that's just with our income. We've been doing Lyft, and I've been doing like 15 to 20 hours of Lyft, and then I started house cleaning.
1: Wow, good for you.
0: And it's just, I thought there was a light, and now I'm like, sorry.
1: It's okay. It's okay. You're doing a lot, and then you, sounds like this pregnancy was unexpected. Am I right?
0: Yes.
1: Out of the blue, and it's kind of thrown, I mean, as wonderful it is for a baby to come into this world, it's also a little bit of a wrench in your plans. So totally, we're with you. We get it.
0: Okay.
1: Okay, and we're going to help you go through it. Because you've still got time, right? How far along are you?
0: 5 weeks.
1: Okay, so this baby's got time to cook. You still have time to make a big impact here. Right,
2: and if it slows down the debt payoff by a little bit, that's okay. The baby's still a blessing, and if it takes you 5 years instead of 4.6, we're going to still call that a win.
1: Yeah,

0: Yeah, it's like you and like however many people are listening know, but nobody else knows.
1: Well, I won't tell anybody if
2: you
1: don't.
2: Secret safe here.
1: You guys are on the right track with the 747. That's margin just from your normal jobs. And then with you doing all this extra side work, and I'm guessing your husband's doing some side work too, right?
0: Yeah, we don't see each other. It's one's in with the baby and the other's out to go do something.
1: And what do those side hustles combined bring in?
0: Last month we brought in $1,900.
1: See, and again, I point to this call again, Elizabeth, because you guys are doing exactly what we tell people to do, which is you can increase your income. $2,000 is fabulous. And if you add that to the 747, this is how it's done. And so now it's all about taking the number that you're out and running it backwards and saying, okay, if we continue to chunk this at the next series of debts, and then once those are freed up, that money adds to the snowball. Before you know it, your snowball is going to be at like $4,000 or $5,000. Am I wrong or am I right?
0: No, you're right.
1: Yeah.
2: And it's okay if you pause the debt snowball for a little bit to stack up cash until a baby is here and healthy and safe. That's okay. I know it hurts because you're seeing the interest go up after you've been trying to knock it all down. But right now, you're in just that sort of storm stork mode.
1: Yeah, and you want to learn from last time, because it sounds like last time you guys didn't have that emergency fund there, that stork mode fund, and you got hit with some medical bills. So this time, I would be stacking up at least your deductible, your out-of-pocket max is what I would shoot for.
2: It might be $1,000 a month for the next 8 months, and we're not going to do extra payments on the debts. But at least then you've got, you know, 9-10 grand right there to protect you until you guys are home safe. And then if everything's great, just hit play and apply that 9 extra grand towards your debts.
0: Okay.
2: So it's a temporary setback as far as your debt payoff journey. And then are you guys going to move anyways so that family can help take care of the kids and you continue working?
0: Our original plan was to move once we were completely out of debt, and I was hoping to have that done in 3 years.
1: Mm-hmm.
0: And 4 years. And I'm thinking if we move now, well, not now, we can't afford it now. That's insane.
1: Well, and you need jobs, right? Or are your jobs remote? He's at high school, so...
0: Yeah, no, we would need jobs.
2: So what's the game plan for childcare? What are you thinking?
0: The baby would have to go to daycare because we can't afford not to both work. But it's just figuring out what to do, because daycare is going to be $16,000 to $2,000.
1: Yeah.
2: For both kids or one? Because you got a four-month-old too, right?
0: His daycare, I am very blessed. His daycare is only $800.
2: Good. Okay, good. Wonderful.
0: But then due to some complications, formula is $400 a month.
2: Oh, wow. When will that
0: and
2: budget line item end?
0: When he's a year.
2: Okay.
1: So what you could do, if you were to move, let me just get the facts here. If you were to move, would you have a family member that would watch them instead, or that's still not an option?
0: I think so, but I don't have that 100% nailed down. I know in the past our family had said that they would babysit if we moved back.
1: I would check into that. I would check in to see if that offer is still good, because if it is, then that might motivate me to start looking the job, you know, start the job hunt, you know, back in Minnesota and see what's good over there. Either way, I think you guys are, this is an emotional time, but I think if you just take it one day at a time and take it one baby step at a time, I think that you guys are going to work your way through this. And it sounds like a lot right now, but each day that pressure is going to relieve just a little bit every time you take a step in the next right direction.

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1: Good afternoon. Here's what's happening. Myanmar's military leader is in Thailand for a two-day official visit, his most significant diplomatic step since seizing power 5 years ago. He met with the Thai Prime Minister and signed agreements on migrant workers and shared waterways. The military leader declared Myanmar is moving toward a better future. We continue praying for peace and true reconciliation for the people of Myanmar. Europe is in our prayers today as a dangerous heat wave grips the continent. Italy has raised its highest heat alert for all major cities. Austria has shattered temperature records, and wildfires are burning from France to the Balkans. Temperatures have climbed above 40 degrees Celsius, straining energy and transport systems. Scientists warn these extremes are growing more frequent. May communities find safety and care for each other. Canada's first Foreign Influence Transparency Commissioner says a new federal registry will help Canadians see who's trying to shape their politics. Anton Bowman started the role this week, overseeing a framework that took effect Tuesday under Bill C-70. Anyone arranging to help a foreign entity influence Canadian politics must register by October 3rd. Non-compliance could mean fines up to $1 million. Canadian Natural Resources is raising its full-year production forecast for the second time in 2026 after beating analyst expectations for second quarter profit. The Calgary-based oil sands giant posted adjusted earnings of $2.19 per share, topping estimates of $1.90. Quarterly output hit 1.68 million barrels per day. Record production and stronger crude prices, driven partly by Middle East supply concerns, are fueling the gains. Alberta students transitioning out of government care can now apply for the Duke and Duchess of Cambridge Scholarship. Children and Family Services Minister Cyril Turton says 25 recipients will each receive $2,000 toward post-secondary education. The deadline is August 31st. Since its launch in 2011, the scholarship has awarded 350 students. It's administered through Alberta's Advancing Futures program, which invests $14.2 million annually. A First Nations collective in Alberta has a new name. Treaty 8 First Nations of Alberta is now Treaty 8 Sovereign Nations, following a unanimous vote at last month's annual general meeting. Grand Chief Trevor McCready says the change reinforces Indigenous sovereignty. The group also signed a memorandum of understanding with the Dene Nation to protect shared waterways. Sheldon Sunshine was re-elected Deputy Grand Chief. Residents of High Level and Mackenzie County are getting expanded curbside recycling. Starting October 1st, Circular Materials, a national not-for-profit, will manage the service under Alberta's Extended Producer Responsibility Model.